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0: That was Something for the Boys, played by the orchestra. And now, ladies and gentlemen, from the recreation hall here at Gardner Field, we bring you that old-time pin-up boy, Jack Benny.
1: Thank you, thank you. Hello again, this is Jack Benny talking, and Don, you may have meant that as a gag, but I am the pin-up boy for thousands of whacks all over the country. What Betty Grable is to the men, I am to the fair sex.
0: Well, tell me, Jack, what's the most popular picture of you that the girls pin up?
1: It's a pose of me in bathing trunks, Don, and I have the hair on my chest clipped so it spells welcome. On the way to the photographers, four people stopped and wiped their feet on me. Anyway, Don, here we are at Gardner Field. And if I was in the Air Force, this is where I'd like to be stationed. I mean, the climate here is so cool and refreshing.
0: Cool?
1: Yeah.
0: Why, I stepped outside a few minutes ago and the thermometer said...
1: Don, that's a military secret, you know.
0: But these fellows in our audience are all soldiers. Can't we tell them?
1: No, Don. And stop perspiring. That's a clue. You know, we have to be careful about the information we give out.
0: Oh, that's right. The enemy have their ears to the ground.
1: Well, they're laying down all over, if that's what you mean. One thing about the climate here around Taft, it may be hot in the daytime, but at night you can sleep under two blankets. Yes, sir, two wool blankets.
0: And be perfectly comfortable?
1: Are you kidding? You'll suffocate. But speaking of heat, a fat boy like you must really suffer.
0: Oh, no, I'm not so fat, Jack. I look stout, but I'm really all muscle.
1: I see. Well, Don, if your girdle ever gets an 8-hour pass, watch that muscle spread out. In other words, Tubby, that bustle ain't muscle. Look, fellas, a mirage. No, it's really a girl. Hello, Mary.
2: Hello, Jack. Hi, fellas.
1: Mary, how do you like it here at Gardner Field?
2: Oh, fine. Say, Jack, did I hear you bragging to Don about the wacks making you their pin-up boy?
1: That's the truth, Mary. The wacks at Bangor, Maine, have 250 pictures of me on the walls of their barracks.
2: Well, if they ever get wallpaper, down you come.
1: Mary, all I asked you was, how do you like it here at Gardner Field? That's all I asked. That's all. That's all I asked.
2: I told you, fine.
1: Good.
2: And you know what, Jack?
1: What?
2: I had the biggest thrill this afternoon. I found out my brother was stationed here.
1: Your brother?
2: Yeah, and can you imagine? He's only been here 2 weeks, and he's a colonel already.
1: No kidding. Really, a colonel in 2 weeks?
2: He must be. When I saw him, he was carrying a long swagger stick with a tassel on the end of it.
1: That was a mop. A mop. That was a mop.
2: Oh, then that helmet he was swinging on his arm must have been a bucket.
1: Certainly. Anyway, Mary, it's nice to see a member of your family in the armed forces. What's your brother studying here at Gardner Field?
2: He's learning to be a gardener.
1: Now cut that out. Brother a gardener. When he graduates, he'll probably pin a string bean on him instead of wings. Hello, Phil.
3: Hiya, Jackson. It's a little close in here, fellas. Applaud me and fan the air.
1: Phil, let me ask you something. Why do you always ask for applause when you make your entrance?
3: Because applause is food to an actor, and I miss my lunch.
1: Well, Phil, in the first place, you're not an actor. And in the second place, you haven't had a lunch in 20 years that you didn't have to blow the foam off of.
0: Say, Phil, I didn't see you on the bus this morning. Where were you?
3: Well, me and Frankie, my guitar player, drove up yesterday afternoon and spent the night in Taft. You know, we wanted to get a good night's sleep.
1: Oh. Well, where'd you stay in Taft?
3: A peaceful little spot called the Fox Hotel.
1: Wait a minute, Phil. The Fox Hotel in Taft is where most of these cadets go every Saturday night. Must have been plenty noisy.
3: No, it wasn't, Jackson. Me and Frankie didn't hear a sound.
1: Phil, look. I live in Los Angeles, over 100 miles away. And many a Saturday night, when the wind is in the right direction, I can hear the manager of the Fox Hotel saying, "Please, boys, put the roof back on." Now, tell the truth, Phil. What time did you get to bed?
3: Well, I looked at my watch and it said 9 o'clock.
1: 9 a.m. or 9 p.m.?
3: That's the trouble with watches. They don't say.
1: Well, you and your guitar player must have been in a fine fog there.
4: Say, Mr. Benny, going back on the bus tonight, is it all right if
1: Oh, hello, Dennis.
4: Hello. Gee, was that applause for me?
1: No. Mary, quit straightening your stocking. My goodness, huh?
4: Say, Mr. Benny, going back on the bus tonight, is it all
1: right?
4: How
1: do you feel, kid?
4: Fine, thank you.
1: Good.
4: A few minutes ago, I stopped for a drink at a well, and it was awfully greasy.
1: Well, that was an oil well.
4: It was?
1: Yes, you shouldn't have stopped at an oil well for a drink.
4: You mean because I haven't got a B-card?
1: No, you shouldn't drink oil. No use waiting. I got to have a talk with that kid.
4: I wish you would. There are so many things I want to find out.
1: Never mind.
4: Say, Mr. Benny.
1: Yes, Jerk.
4: Going home on the bus tonight, is it all right if I ride inside with the rest of you?
1: No, Dennis, the bus is too crowded. You'll have to sit out on the radiator like you did coming up.
4: Hanging over that motor for 100 miles, that's where I got the oil habit.
1: You didn't get the habit, you only had one drink.
4: Oh.
1: Now let's have your song, Dennis. What's it gonna be?
4: I'm gonna sing a very popular new ballad called "You'll Never Know."
1: That is a good tune.
3: Say, Jackson, that song happens to be from the motion picture Hello, Frisco, Hello, starring that glamorous blonde, what's her name?
1: Alice Faye.
3: Oh, yes, I'll get thumped when I get home.
1: I hope you do. All right, Dennis, let's have your song.

0: Because You'll Never Know How Much I Love You, sung by Dennis Day, and very good, Dennis. But you know, kid, all these love songs prove just one thing.
1: What's that, Mr. Benny?
0: I don't know. They prove how easy it is for a woman to make a man fall in love with her.
1: Yeah.
0: You know, kid, it's awful the tricks a woman can play on a man's heart, especially in the moonlight.
1: Sometimes right out in the sunshine they'll get you.
0: You said it.
1: And on a rainy day, holy smoke.
0: What'd you say, kid?
1: On a rainy day, holy smoke.
0: I wanted them to hear that. I didn't want you to talk into the lamp. I tell you, kid, when a woman makes up her mind to get a man, he's a dead duck.
1: Yeah, lucky we're safe from women, by golly.
0: What do you mean, we're safe from women?
1: Well, they haven't got to me yet, and they passed you long ago.
0: No, they haven't, Dennis. As a matter of fact, I'm the official pinup boy for the wax. Yes, sir.
2: A bunch of girls away from home, they miss their fathers, and he takes it the wrong way.
0: Now, wait a minute. Wait a minute, Mary. I know a top sergeant that's nuts about me. You ought to see the letters she writes. But getting back to the subject, Dennis, as you grow older, kid, you'll find out that in most cases, the woman is the aggressor. Don't you think so, Phil?
3: Well, yes and no.
0: What do you mean, yes and no?
3: I don't know what aggressor means.
0: Aggressor, Phil, means when you're standing on a corner minding your own business, a girl comes along and gives you a lift in her car. She asks you if you have a cigarette. You say, I do, and there's a preacher in the rumble seat. That's aggressor, brother. I tell you, you gotta watch women and their little tricks.
4: You're right, Jack. And speaking of women's wiles, ladies and gentlemen, let me show you how an innocent man can be putty in a woman's hands.
0: You said it.
4: Take the example of Mr. Homer J. Putty.
0: That's me, folks.
4: And a young waitress by the name of Miss Melba Toast.
2: That's me, I guess.
4: The setting is that popular rendezvous in Taft, California, called Cena's Cafe. Music.
0: Well, good morning.
2: Good morning. What do you have, big boy?
0: Give me a package of Beeman's Peps and chewing gum, please.
2: This is a restaurant. What you chew here, you swallow.
0: Oh, yes. I think I'll have a bowl of toasty brown, sweet as a nut, grape nuts flakes.
2: Say, you're kind of cute. Are you a stranger in town?
0: Yes. Grape nuts flakes, please.
2: You're not married, are you, cutie?
0: No, I'm not. Grape nuts flakes, please.
2: I'm not married either, dreamboat.
0: That's very interesting. Grape nuts flakes, please.
2: Say, babyface, you know there's a dance at a moose hall tonight.
0: Well, get a moose and go. I want some grape nuts. I'm starving. I haven't had any breakfast yet.
2: Well, if we were married, I could fix your breakfast with my own little hands.
0: But we're not married. Now, will you please get me some toasty nuts, sweet as a grape nuts grape flakes? I mean grape nuts flakes, please.
2: Well, if I give you a dish of grape nuts flakes, will you marry me?
0: Yes.
2: Hi, darling.
0: Sweetheart.
4: Now, the moral of this story, fellas, is that if you're lonesome and you want to get married, just go into a restaurant and order grape nuts flakes. Aye, thank you.
0: Very good, Doc. And, Phil, the only thing that can follow that is a band number by you and your orchestra. Just think, Phil, this will be the next to the last time we'll be hearing your orchestra this season. One more Sunday and we're off the air.
5: 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Say, I better start saving my money.
0: Start saving your money. Phil, do you mean to say that as long as you've been working for me, you haven't put anything aside?
5: Not a penny.
0: Well, for heaven's sake, what are you going to do when you're 80 years old?
5: I figure I'll just sit around and listen to my skin dry.
0: Well, that ought to be noisy and exciting. Imagine not saving a penny. Phil, did you ever hear the story about the grasshopper and the ant? All summer long, the ant was busy storing up little particles of food in his house. But the grasshopper, that's you, Twitch, He just jumped around and had a good time.
3: Where would a grasshopper go for a good time?
0: The Fox Hotel. Now pay attention. Anyway, all summer, the ant worked and worked and worked, and the grasshopper played and played and played.
1: This is boring me. I'm going outside for a drink of oil.
0: Dennis, come back here. And when winter came, Phil, the ant had plenty to eat, but the grasshopper nearly starved to death. Now, Phil, do you get the moral of that story?
5: Sure. If you're a grasshopper and you want to eat, you better grab yourself a rich old ant.
0: Well, that's close enough. Get your head out, Phil, and play, Carol.

0: was Blue Lou, played by Phil Harris and his musical Grasshoppers. And now, ladies and gentlemen, as long as we're here at Gardner Field...
1: Well, pardon me for interrupting, Jack, but I was talking to Colonel Anderson. He's trying to arrange that parachute jump you spoke about.
0: Parachute jump?
2: Certainly. You were talking about it on the bus this morning.
0: I was talking about making a parachute jump?
2: Of course. You were showing off for that little blonde who was sitting next to you.
0: You mean Hortense, the girl who's going up to Napa County to get a job in a winery because her boyfriend, who still owes her $18, has been stepping out with somebody else? I was just making conversation.
3: Speaking of that blonde, Mr. Benny, I think it was very nice of you to give her the $18 her boyfriend owed her.
0: When did I give her $18?
3: She took it out of your pocket when you were fixing the window shade.
0: Well, I'll be darned. Listen, Dennis, when that girl was removing the bills from my pocket, why didn't you say something?
3: Well, that's the first time I ever saw you spend any money, and I was fascinated.
0: Well, that's the worst thing that's ever happened to me.
2: You going to kill yourself now or wait till the program's over?
0: Neither one. Nah. That $18 coming out of Dennis's salary. He was a spotter, and he didn't report. Anyway, Don, getting back to... I can't understand Hortense doing that. She had such a baby face. Getting back to Colonel Anderson...
2: Cheer up, Jack. When she's jumping up and down on those grates at the winery, she's liable to slip and sprain her ankle.
0: That's right. Anyway, Don, getting back to... Of course, she has such beautiful legs. I wouldn't want that to happen. Getting back to Colonel Anderson, thank him very much for his kind offer, but tell him I've already made a parachute jump and there wouldn't be any thrill in either one.
1: Huh? Why, Jack, I didn't know you ever bailed out of a plane.
0: Oh, sure, Don. Last year at March Field, and I wasn't a bit scared.
2: Ha, ha, ha. You weren't scared, eh? Tell Don what really happened.
0: Now, Mary.
1: What was it, Mary?
2: Well, Don, one day last year when we were on the bus to March Field, Jack met a girl who was going to Saboba Hot Springs.
0: She got my watch, come to think of it.
2: Anyway, Jack got started bragging and told this girl he was going to March Field to make a parachute jump.
0: Parachute jump, parachute jump.
2: So I fixed it so we'd get a big transport plane and all go up and watch Jack bail out. There was Phil and Dennis and... Rochester was there, and myself, and Jack was really scared.
0: Gosh, I'm dizzy. Look at the ground way down there. Wow.
2: Jack, will you please come down off that stepladder?
0: I want to get used to the altitude. I know what I'm doing. Well, Dennis, Phil, put your parachutes on.
4: We ain't gonna jump, Jackson.
0: Yes, you are. When I go, everybody goes.
3: Gosh, I'm scared.
0: There's nothing to be scared of, Dennis. When I was a test pilot years ago, I used to jump all the time.
3: Were you a test pilot, Mr. Benny?
0: Sure.
2: He used to try out pitchforks in a livery stable.
0: Well, it was darn tough work. Now, let's see. I wonder if this parachute goes...
5: What are you doing, Mr. Benny?
0: Oh, hello, Rochester. Well, Rochester, we're going for a plane ride, and I want you to come along.
5: Wait a minute, boss. You want me to get in a plane and go up there above those clouds?
0: Yes, there's one empty seat.
5: And empty it shall remain.
0: Now, Rochester, don't be such a baby. Flying is the greatest thing in the world. You show me a man that doesn't want to fly, and I'll show you a man with no imagination.
5: Dull, ain't I?
0: But, Rochester, flying is a wonderful experience. It gives you the feeling that you're a bird soaring through the clouds.
5: Uh-huh.
0: An eagle gliding over a mountain pass.
5: Uh-huh.
0: Rochester, wouldn't you like to have wings?
5: Only in the biblical sense, and that can wait.
0: Rochester, I'm not going to argue with you. We're all going up in that plane.
5: You all, not me all.
0: Yes, you are. Oh, Lieutenant, is the plane ready?
6: Right over here, Mr. Benny. And watch that cigar. You'll burn a hole in your parachute.
0: Oh, a little hole. What can that hurt?
6: A lot. When your parachute opens up and there's a hole in it, you'll get sunburned on the way down.
0: Oh, that's right. Hmm.
2: Well, what are you waiting for, Jack? Let's get in the plane.
0: I was wondering, Mary, don't you think it's a little windy to go up today?
2: If you hadn't been so windy on that bus, you wouldn't have to go off at all. Now, you coming or not?
0: Okay, okay. Come on, Phil, Dennis.
7: We're coming.
0: Well, I'll be darned. Oh, Rochester!
5: Yes, boss!
0: What are you doing with that Jack
4: jackrabbit.
5: I just wanted to borrow his hind leg.
0: You get in this plane. All right, Lieutenant, we're ready.
6: Very well. Turn her over.

0: this isn't so bad. Say, Mary, see the field way down there?
1: Yeah, it sure looks small, doesn't it?
0: Yes, sir. Hey, Rochester, look at the ground way, way down there.
2: I ain't looking till I'm close enough to kiss it.
0: I never saw such a baby.
3: Say, Jackson, get a load of them cars on the highway below us. They look like little black dots.
0: Yeah. Rochester, look down at that highway.
2: Boss, please!
0: Open your eyes. Dennis, what's that folder you got there?
4: Instructions on how to use a parachute.
0: Oh, have you got them down, Pat?
4: I think so. I have to jump out of the plane, count to 10, pull the ripcord, and if the chute doesn't open, I've got to count all over again. I worry about things like that.
0: Dennis, believe me, if the chute doesn't open, there's nothing to worry about.
4: It's different with you. You've led a good, clean life.
0: Oh, quiet. What a dodo.
1: What are you taking that parachute off for?
0: Because Dennis has made me so aggravated with his silly talk that I'm not going to jump.
1: Put that back on.
0: Oh, all right.
1: My goodness, Jack, you're a bigger coward than Rochester.
2: I doubt that, Miss Livingston, but thanks just the same.
0: Say, Lieutenant. Lieutenant, how high are we?
3: 5,400 feet.
0: Okay, stop the plane and let's jump.
3: Stop the plane?
0: Certainly. You don't think I'm going to jump out of this plane when it's going 100 miles an hour, do you?
3: But, Mr. Fenny, if we stop the plane, our static equilibrium will be destroyed and we'll fall to the ground.
0: Sure, it's the law of gravy. That's gravity, stupid.
1: He's stupid and you wanted to stop the plane.
0: Okay, okay. Open the door, Lieutenant. Boy, that air is cold. Well, go ahead, Phil. You and Dennis jump first. And if everything goes all right, I'll take a leap.
5: Okay, here goes. So long, everybody.
0: There goes Harris. Look at that chute fly over.
3: I'll go next.
5: So long, everybody.
1: There goes the lieutenant.
0: You're next, Dennis.
4: Here goes.
0: Dennis, don't hold your nose. You're not jumping in water.
4: Okay, so long, everybody. Hello.
0: Dennis, what are you doing back in the plane?
4: My suspenders got caught on the doorknob. So long, everybody.
0: There goes Dennis.
1: And you're next.
0: Wait a minute, Mary. I just had a funny idea. Oh, Rochester.
2: Yes, boss?
0: Why don't you jump in my place? You know, just for a gag.
2: Boss, I wouldn't jump out of here if that river down below was straight Kentucky bourbon.
0: Oh, what a sissy.
1: Go ahead and jump, Jack. Here, I'll give you a shove.
0: Mary, stop pushing me.
1: Let go of that door.
0: Mary, don't shove me. Whoop!
1: Now, Jack Benny, you let go of that door, sir.
0: Pull me up. I'm hanging here in the air.
1: Rochester, hand me that hammer.
0: Mary, don't you dare hit my fingers with that hammer. Oh, my fingers. Help, help. Mary, pull me up. Pull me up. Oh, well, here goes. Say, this is fun, floating down like this. I'm glad I brought my Reader's Digest with me. Oh, boy, this is really... That better be my shirt. Play, Phil.
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0: Well, another sweltering summer day is hanging over Summerfield. But that doesn't mean business isn't progressing as usual at the water department. The great Gildersleeve's secretary is bustling around the office, and the great man himself is at his desk. In fact, he's practically on it.
1: Yeah.
2: Pardon, Mr. Gildersleeve. Am I disturbing you?
1: Oh, no, no, Bessie. Come right in.
2: The mayor's office called and wondered if you had the vacation schedule made out for this office.
1: Oh, yes. Must do that.
2: You have your feet on the desk. Do they hurt?
1: Hurt? No, Bessie. They feel fine. When summer comes, there's nothing like getting the feet higher than the head. I think it has something to do with nature.
2: Yes, sir. What are you reading?
1: Yeah, I'm studying, Bessie. Hydraulics and water pressure. Well, it's such a nice day, I hardly know what I've been reading.
2: I know what you've been reading. Baseball.
1: Huh?
2: Your little book inside the big book is showing.
1: Oh. Well, walking down this morning, I saw it on the newsstand.
2: Oh, don't apologize, Mr. Gildersleeve. I have my love story magazine here inside my dictation pad. We'll read together.
1: Yeah. Now, Bessie, we can't run a water department that way. What would the mayor think?
2: But you...
1: I'm the water commissioner, Bessie. And if you have a love story magazine here in the office, you better turn it over to me right away.
2: Well, all right. But I can have it back at 5 o'clock, can't I?
1: We'll see, Bessie. Now, you'd better get to work.
2: Yes, sir.
1: That Bessie. What a magazine. Love Digest. I should throw it in the wastebasket. Nice cover. Bathing suits certainly have changed. In the last month, even. Don't know how they do.
3: Well, Gildersleeve.
1: Hello. Wonder if I shouldn't go to the seashore this summer. Ooh, hello, Mr. Mayor.
3: Gildersleeve, what are you doing with your feet on the desk?
1: Are those my feet?
3: And what are you reading?
1: Why, I'm reading this book on hydraulics and water pressure, you see?
3: I see. What are those magazines you have inside the book?
1: Magazines?
3: Baseball.
1: Well...
3: And what's this? Love Digest. I came in here to talk about your vacation schedule, but perhaps the vacation you need is a permanent one.
1: Huh?
3: Think it over, Gildersleeve, and I'll take these magazines.
1: But
3: you never get your reports in on time. Now I catch you reading. I never saw such an office run in such a slipshod manner.
1: Now, Mr. Mayor, I run a very strict office. Just ask Bessie.
3: That's hard to believe. Good day.
1: Mr. Mayor.
3: Yes?
1: Can I have the Love Digest back at 5 o'clock?
3: What?
1: It belongs to my secretary.

0: do we take our vacation this year, Unky?
1: Vacation? Oh, Marjorie, the mayor was in talking about that today.
2: Yeah? When's he giving you yours, Unc?
1: Well, he nearly gave it to me this morning. We didn't quite complete our discussion.
2: Let's go early, Unc, before school's out.
1: Leroy?
2: Let's rent that cabin up in the mountains again, huh?
0: Cabin? Why not go to some nice resort where a girl can meet some interesting people?
2: Yeah, boys.
1: Now, Marjorie, resorts cost money.
0: Where I can dance and wear pretty clothes.
2: See, Unc, boys.
0: Quiet, infant. Please, Unky.
1: Marjorie, we can't afford those things.
0: Francie's going to Europe.
1: I don't know where her father gets the money.
0: That's the trouble with us. We never have enough money. We can't go anyplace important.
1: No, Marjorie.
2: See, Unc? Boys.
1: Nobody appreciates me around here. She doesn't know how hard I work for our money.
2: I do, Unc. Can I have a quarter of it for the movies?
1: No, Roy. We're saving our money. We may try to go to some nice resort this year.
3: I'll get it.
1: Never mind, Bertie. I'll get it.
3: Be glad to get it.
1: It's probably for me, Bertie. I'll get it.
3: I'll be glad to get it.
1: Never mind, Bertie. I'll get it.
3: I came in here all the way from the kitchen. Might as well get it.
1: Well, I got up. I might as well get it.
3: Glad to get it.
1: Thank you, Bertie.
2: No, for corn's sakes, I'll get it.
1: Sit down, Leroy.
4: Anybody at home?
1: Oh, hello, Judge.
4: Good evening, all.

0: night. Rang the bell twice, but nobody answered.
1: Evening, Judge. Would have been glad to get it.
2: Yes, yes. Let's go in the living room, Horace.
0: I'd like to have a word with you, Gildy, in your private study.
2: What?
0: Excuse us, Leroy.
3: Sure.
2: What's in your craw now, Judge?
0: You'll find out soon enough. We'd better sit down.
2: Well, Judge?
0: And close the door.
2: Oh, my goodness. There. Does that satisfy you, Judge? You want me to plug up the keyhole?
0: Gildy, the mayor is threatening to take your job away from you.
2: Oh, is that why you called me in here, Judge? The mayor is always threatening me.
0: This time it's serious. I happen to know that you are top man on the mayor's must list.
2: Must?
0: Must go.
2: Oh. Where did you hear that?
0: Well, my secretary always has lunch with the tax collector secretary, who always has breakfast with the mayor's secretary. And the mayor's secretary told the tax collector secretary...
2: Who told your secretary... Oh, all right, Judge. What did she say?
0: Just what I told you. And if the mayor catches you neglecting your duties once more, out you go.
2: Let him try it. I'll tell him a thing or two. I've been waiting to do it for quite a while.
0: Now, Gildy, you can't afford to take that attitude. You have a little family to think of, you know.
2: Yes.
0: And if you apply yourself, work at your job, who knows? Why, do you know the Commissioner of Public Works got a $20 raise last month?
2: He did?
0: Turn over a new leaf, Gildy, before it's too late.
2: By George, I'll do it.
0: And may I be the first to congratulate you?
2: Okay. And let's open the door. It's getting stuffy in here. Why do you put goose grease on your shoes, Judge? And I assure you that the matter will be attended to immediately. Yours for better service to Summerfield, Throckmorton P. Gildersleeve, Water Commissioner. Have you got that, Bessie?
3: I hope so.
2: Get those letters out immediately, Bessie.
3: Yes, sir. My goodness, Mr. Gildersleeve, you're a regular cyclone of efficiency.
2: It just shows what you can do when you apply yourself, Bessie. You see, I've cleared nearly everything off my desk.
3: Isn't that wonderful? I didn't know your desk had a glass top.
2: Yes, sir. Get the letters out, Bessie. I'm going to do some reading.
3: Oh, shall I bring you my love digest?
2: No, Bessie. I'm going to read this book on hydraulics. Well, don't stand there with your mouth open, Bessie. Get those letters out.
3: Yes, sir.
2: Looks like Annie Oakley. Now, dictate some more. The man starts taking his job seriously, and everybody stands around staring at him.
4: Hello, Bessie.
3: Oh, good morning, Miss Fairchild.
4: Is Mr. Gildersleeve in?
2: Well, Adeline.
4: Peek-a-boo. Is anybody home?
2: Peek-a-boo. I'm home.
4: You look busy this morning.
2: Yeah, a lot to do.
4: Well, you just stop that silly work now and come along with me to Hogan Brothers.
2: Now, why should I go to Hogan Brothers?
4: It's been so warm lately, I'm going to get a new summer play suit.
2: Play suit? Ooh.
4: And I want you to help me pick it out.
2: Well, I don't think I should leave the office to help you pick out a summer play suit.
4: Why not? We'll be playing together this summer. Won't we?
2: Well, I'll try to budget some time for that. But I'm pretty busy right now, Adeline, running the water department.
4: Well, why do you have to stay around here? All you have to do is sit while people turn it on and off.
2: There's more to it than that, Adeline. I'm the executive around here. I do the thinking. I'm always studying ways to make the department better. You see, I've got a book here, Hydraulics.
4: Mercy, what is hydraulics?
2: Well, that's the stuff that water commissioners have to find out.
4: Gracious, you are busy. Well, I'll trot along then.
2: Nice of you to drop in, Adeline. Sorry I'm so busy.
4: Oh, Throckmorton, which do you think I should get? A one or a two-piece play suit?
2: A one or a... Maybe I should go with you. No, by George, I'll stay on the job. Get out of here, Adeline.
4: Well, all right. Goodbye. But remember, all work and no play makes Throckmorton a dull boy.
2: Well, that's the penalty for buckling down. Hydraulics. Chapter 1. One piece or two. Hydraulics. What is it? That's a good place to start. Hydraulics is that branch of science which treats of water or other fluids in
5: good
2: motion.
5: Good morning, Gildersleeve. Now, about these vacation schedules.
2: Oh, hello, Mr. Mayor.
5: Gildersleeve, what are you doing with your feet on the desk again?
2: Are they back up there?
5: And still reading during office hours. I warned you if I ever caught you loafing on the job again, I'd...
2: But Mr. Mayor, I'm studying.
5: That's what you said yesterday. Bluff and baseball.
2: But, Mr. Mayor, this time...
5: This time, Gildersleeve, you're fired. I'm sorry, but you asked for it. Good day.
2: He's sorry. I think I'm gonna cry.

0: We'll be back with the great Gildersleeve in just a moment. You know, I hope this trouble doesn't affect Gildy's appetite, because according to Bertie, his eating habits are pretty interesting.
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0: 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Well, let's get back to the great Gildersleeve. 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And doesn't quite know how to put himself together again.
2: Sacked. Now what, little fat man? The light in Adeline's window. No. There's a jolly boy meeting tonight. Hate to go up there, though. But it's beginning to sprinkle.
3: Water.

0: Gentlemen, gentlemen, now that everybody's here that's going to be here, I'd like to have the floor, if I may.
1: We can't start a meeting of the Jolly Boys before the water commissioner gets here. Can we, Peavy?
0: Well, I wouldn't say that. You can, according to Robin's rules of order.
2: Yeah, let's get going. The commish is slower than the water he pipes into my shop.
0: Now, wait a minute, Floyd. I'm sure you wouldn't speak of our absent member in this manner if you knew the sad tidings that I bring.
1: Something wrong, Judge?
0: Gentlemen, our fellow Jolly Boy is no longer with the city.
3: How's that?
0: He's been fired.
1: No.
3: You don't say.
2: The commish got the axe? Gosh, I'm sorry I opened my big fat mouth.
0: Yes, gentlemen. A most grievous occurrence.
3: Mr. Gildersleeve was in the pharmacy only yesterday, looking just as natural.
2: Of course, a fence post could have seen it coming. He wasn't the world's best water commissioner.
0: Be that as it may, Floyd, I happen to know that when the blow fell, Gildy was reading a book on hydraulics, trying to improve himself. I personally called upon the mayor, pleading for reason, but he said it was the mark of a weak executive to retract orders.
3: That sounds a little unreasonable to the mayor to me.
0: Well, that's the news, gentlemen. Now, what can we Jolly Boys do for our friend Gildersleeve? He's a sad and a broken man.
2: Well, the mayor kicked the commish out of office. Let's kick him out.
1: What?
2: We pay his salary, don't we? We got a right to kick him around.
0: Floyd, are you suggesting recall?
2: No, I'm suggesting we kick him out. He lowered the boom on the commish, we lower the boom on him. Right, Peavy?
3: Well, that seems to be the way of the world.
1: Shh. Gentlemen, I think I heard the door open.
0: You did? I thought Gildy felt so blue he wouldn't be back.
2: That's the commish's tread, all right.
0: Well, let's not just be standing here when he comes up. Let's all try to be gay for Gildersleeve.
2: Yeah, let's start a song. How about Smile?
1: Yeah, that's a happy song.

0: But he's going back down.
1: Yeah.
2: Hey, come here.
3: Wait a minute, Gilday.
1: Well, I'll be right out into the rain.
0: Oh, that's too bad.
4: Probably we sounded too happy.
3: Yes. Poor fellow. Gentlemen, I think we should seriously consider a petition for the mayor's recall. His honor has been unreasonable and dilatory in public affairs before. And there are a few little slip-ups that won't look good for him on a petition.
1: Hot dog. You write up the stuff, Judge, and I'll sign it
4: first. Just a minute, Floyd. Judge, if you don't mind, I'd like to be the first to sign that petition.
0: Well, we'll all sign it.
3: We'll do it, gentlemen, but remember, not a word about it to Gildersleeve.

0: Hunky, are you going to sit around the house all day again?
1: Yeah, gosh, Unc.
2: Well, I don't feel like going downtown, children. Besides, I've been busy reading want ads and making phone calls.
0: Have you answered Mr. Peavy's and Mr. Munson's?
2: Well, no, I can't face those fuzz. Probably all over town that your old uncle's a failure.
0: Now, Unky, you're not a failure.
2: Yes, I am. I failed you, little Leroy, Bertie.
0: Don't worry, Unky, we'll manage. And I have a wonderful idea. Instead of running off to some stuffy resort, why don't we spend our vacation right here?
1: What?
0: Leroy.
1: Oh. Oh, sure. Sure, great idea. And I know another way to save money, Unc. I'll go barefooted all summer.
3: I'll make things fresh in the kitchen.
2: Now, Bertie, I'll find something else. They can't keep a good man, down.
0: You should have your job back. The mayor was wrong, and you know it.
1: Yeah, the judge came over and told us you were right.
2: Well,
3: you're right all the time, Mr. Gilsey. That's one thing I'll say for you. You're right all the time.
2: Now, Bertie.
3: Yes, you are. That man did a wrong thing, and whenever a man does a wrong thing, he pays for it.
2: Well, I was on the job when
1: Sure, Unc. Why did you let the mayor fire you? If I was a man, I'd go down and tell him off.
2: No, Leroy.
1: I'll go down and tell him anyway. And run.
2: Leroy, I don't need you to fight my battles. You're not big enough.
0: Well, I think it'd do you good to get out of the house anyway, Unky. Why don't you dress up and go downtown? Just as if nothing had ever happened.
1: Sure, I'd even go with you. I'm not ashamed.
0: Go ahead, Unky.
3: Yes, sir, Mr. Gilsey. When you go down the street, people will point at you and say, there goes the best water commissioner in this town ever had. He's right.
2: Well...
0: Sure, everybody's on your side, Unky.
2: Might go downtown at that.
3: That's good news. I'll brush up your new suit, Mr. Gilsey. No use being right unless we tell the people about it.
2: My little family. I feel better already.

0: Glad you like to shave, friend, but skip the tip. Just sign the petition right here under the other names.
1: Well, I don't exactly know what I'm
0: That's
1: signing.
0: That's all right. It's for Better City Government. Oh, hi, Commish.
2: Oh, Floyd.
0: Hurry up and sign it. Attaboy.
1: But I don't understand what...
0: Shh, what do you care? You're just a traveling salesman. Call again, stranger. Call again. Goodbye.
3: Who's that, Floyd?
0: Just a fella doing me a favor. Well, it's good to see you cracked out of your shell, Commish. We missed you at the Jolly Boys Club the other night.
3: Well, I started up there, but other pressing matters came up.
0: Yeah, I know. How about a shave and a haircut?
3: That's what I came down for, Floyd.
0: Sure. Hop into the chair. And until the silver lining shows through, Commish, the shave and haircut's on me.
3: Now, Floyd, things aren't that bad.
0: Has the mayor contacted you yet?
3: Mayor? No. Why should he?
0: Oh, nothing. But you ain't got no reason at all to be afraid of the mayor.
3: Of course I haven't. I've never been afraid of him.
0: That's a stuff. What did you say when he fired you, Commish?
3: Well, I think I said...
0: So mad you couldn't talk, huh?
3: Come to think of it, I was.
0: You know, I never cared much for that guy. What a scheming politician. Always has his barbering done up the street just because it's a three-vote shop.
3: Yeah, that's the mayor, all right.
0: Commish, he done you wrong. If I was you, I'd tell him off.
3: Don't worry, Floyd. I will the next time I see him. I've been sitting at home just thinking up a lot of things to tell him.
0: Attaboy. It's high time we got a new mayor anyway, or put a good scare into this one. We'll have his relative jumping out of City Hall like it was a sinking ship.
3: What?
0: And let me let you in on something. Most people think they can't hit a city official. You can hit him, same as you can hit a plumber.
3: I never thought of that.
0: Now, I think if you come into the guy at a slight crouch...
3: No, see? Floyd, I know how to take care
0: and
3: of myself.
0: And then maybe fake for the ride on the floor.
4: That's why I'm phoning you, Mr. Peavy. He's been awfully blue.
5: Well, I can understand that, Marjorie.
4: We finally got him to go downtown. So, if he drops in the drugstore, I wish you'd do what you can to cheer him up.
5: Well, I'd be happy to, Marjorie.
4: Thank you, Mr. Peavy. You're very sweet.
5: Well, now, goodbye. Nice, level-headed girl, Marjorie. Now, what will I do to cheer that fellow up?
6: Hello, Peavy.
5: Well, speak of the devil.
6: What'd you say, Peavy?
5: Hello, Mr. Gildersleeve. Haven't had the pleasure of seeing you around the last couple of days.
6: No, Peavy, and you know why, so let's not bring up the subject. It's a pretty sore one with me.
5: Oh, I wasn't going to, Mr. Gildersleeve. Care to read the funny paper? I've got an old one around here someplace.
6: No, thanks. Can you imagine the audacity of that mayor?
5: Very well, then. I'll read it to you.
6: Well, he's not going to get away with it.
5: Let's take little Abner first, courtesy of United Features.
6: I've decided I'm not going to take this sitting down, Peavy. No, sir.
5: Little Abner's holding Salome. That's the pig. And he says...
6: And the next time I see that little powder pigeon...
5: Go ahead and eat the money, Salome. It's yours.
6: He's going to hear from me.
5: And Salome, that's the pig, says, erp, erp.
6: What?
5: Erp, erp.
6: Ye... Peavy, what are you doing?
5: I'm reading you the funny paper.
6: What for?
5: To cheer you up. And then Mr. Fatbat says...
6: Fat... Look, Peavy, if you think I'm unhappy because I'm not water commissioner anymore, you're mistaken. I can take it.
7: Peavy.
5: Yeah, hello, Judge.
7: And Gildersleeve. I didn't expect to see you here. How are you, old friend?
8: I'm fine.
6: And don't you try to cheer me up too, Judge.
7: Oh? Well, I came to pick up the signatures you've collected, Peavy.
5: Very well, here they are.
6: Huh?
7: Aye, a lot of names. You did well.
6: What is this? Floyd was collecting signatures, and now you are.
7: And Peavy, you know who has heard about you know what, and he's plenty worried.
6: What's so funny?
7: Well, thank you, Peavy. See you around, Gilda.
6: Peavy, what's going on here? What are you fellas up to?
5: Well...
6: Out with it, Peavy.
5: Well, about the mayor...
6: The next time I see that little Napoleon, the sparks are going to fly.
5: Speak of the devil.
9: Well, hello, Mr. Gildersleeve.
6: Huh? I mean,
3: Hello, Terwilliger.
2: I've been looking all over for you.
3: I've been looking all over for you, too.
5: I think I'll go look for something in your back room.
3: Yeah. You wait a minute, Peavy. I want you to hear this. Terwilliger, I've taken all I'm going to take from you, and I'm here to say...
5: Gentlemen, I wonder if you'd mind stepping back from the showcases a little bit.
2: Yeah. Gildersleeve, before you say anything, I've come to offer your job back.
3: My job? That's not fair. I was about to tell you off.
2: What?
3: But I do have a little family to think of. I accept.
2: Fine. As mayor of Summerfield, I now officially reinstate you as water commissioner.
3: Water commissioner?
2: We let bygones be bygones. But, Commissioner Gildersleeve, the next time I catch you reading pulp magazines during office hours...
3: I wasn't reading magazines that time. I can't work for an unreasonable tyrant like you. I resign. I quit.
2: Quit? Now, wait a minute, Mr. Gildersleeve. Commissioner Gildersleeve, you can't quit.
3: Why can't I? I just did.
2: You don't want me to lose my job, too, do you?
3: What?
2: Well, this is embarrassing for me, Gildersleeve, but it seems a silly petition for recalling the mayor is being circulated around by some...
5: Public-spirited citizen.
2: Public-spirited citizen? Public-spirited? You didn't sign it, did you, Mr. Peavy?
5: Well, no, I wouldn't say that.
3: Well, a recall petition, you say, Mr. Mayor? Well, in that case... I accept my job back again.
2: Oh, well, fine, Gildersleeve.
3: And now, Mr. Mayor, since you don't dare fire me, there are a few things I've been saving up to tell you, Shorty.
2: Oh?
3: In the first place, you let me run the water department and stop snooping around my office. You scare Bessie. Get that straight.
2: Now, Commissioner...
3: And in the second place, I want my salary boosted up to what you pay your relatives. You understand?
2: Now, Commissioner...
3: Remember, Terwilliger, you're not so big. You just comb your hair high. And another thing. Yeah, this is fun. And another thing, Madam Pompadour.

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1: Well, Mr. Gildersleeve, congratulations on still being water commissioner.
2: Thank you, Bessie. And I really mean it about buckling down. I'm going to work and study and make this the best water department in the country. Starting September 8th.
1: What?
2: We're all going on our vacations right now, Bessie.
1: Whee!
2: Folks, this is our last broadcast of the season. But we'll be back as usual for the Kraft Foods Company on September 8th. Before we go, I'd like to thank all the members of our cast for the nice times we've had together during the year. There's Louise Erickson, who plays Marjorie, Walter Tetley, our little Leroy, and Lillian Randolph, whom you know as Bertie. Getting outside the family, there's Una Merkel, who came to Summerfield this year as Adeline Fairchild. And Gloria Holliday, who is Bessie. I've decided not to get rid of Bessie. And Stan Farrar, who plays the mayor. Thanks, too, to the Jolly Boys, who really helped me out tonight. Arthur Q. Bryan and Ken Christie, who are Floyd and Chief Gates. And, of course, with every season that goes by, we appreciate more and more our two fine old standbys, Earl Ross, who plays Judge Hooker, and Richard LeGrand, who is Mr. Peavy. John Elliott and Andy White wrote tonight's script. Hi, Andy. And on alternate weeks, you hear stories by Gene Stone and Jack Robinson. We also want to thank John Wall, our announcer, Monty Frazier for sound effects, Ray Ferguson, our engineer, Jack Meekin and the orchestra, Frank Pittman for his paternal eye, and Fran Van Hartesfeldt, our director. Good night, everybody. See you on Wednesday, September 8th.
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0: Excuse me. 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
1: Why, yes. Where do you come from?
0: Ozone Heights.
1: Do you like it there?
0: Why, I wouldn't think of living anyplace else.
1: My name is Rodney Hatch.
0: My
1: You don't have to tell me. I know.

you do, ladies and gentlemen, I should like now to introduce something very unique in music. This, to me, is the latest thing in hot jazz. I can't give you my name, I'm sorry to say, but I'm a modern critic of jazz music. Take it away, Phyllis.

some hugging and some squeezing and some mugging and some teasing and some stuff like that there. I want some petting and some spooning and some happy honeymooning and some stuff like that there. I used to think that love was just a lot of rubbish, a mess of cabbage, a mess of cabbage. But now my attitude is wholly lovey-dovish, and baby, you done it. I want some kissing and some hoping and some missing and some moping and some stuff like that there. I want some leaping and some chasing and some weeping and some pacing and some stuff like that there. And when I get a certain feeling, I confess it, there's really only one expression to express it. I want some hugging and some squeezing and some mugging and some teasing and some stuff like that there.

squeezed, mugged, teased.

some kissing and some hoping and some missing and some hoping and some stuff like that there. I want some moving and some chasing and some weeping and some pacing and some stuff like that there. And when I get a certain feeling, I confess it. There's really only one expression to express it.

dining and dancing showplace of the West, the world-famous Hollywood Palladium on Sunset Boulevard in the heart of Hollywood, California, KFI is pleased to send your way the danceable rhythms of Ralph Flanagan and his orchestra. Right now, we get things underway with Ralph's very fine arrangement of Giannina Mia. That was the theme, Giannina Mia. We're going to hear Apple Blossom Time.

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Right now, our lady of song, lovely Jean McManus, and All of Me.

Oklahoma. Oh, what a beautiful morning, styled for you by Ralph Flanagan. Right now comes music from the pen of George Gershwin, a Gershwin medley.

Yes, indeed. Dance again to Flanagan. Ralph Flanagan and his orchestra appearing here at the beautiful Hollywood Palladium. We just heard a medley of Gershwin tunes, Lady Be Good, The Man I Love, Someone to Watch Over Me, and Embraceable You. Here's another tune for which Maestro Flanagan is quite famous. It's called Them There Eyes.

Lazy River plays coming up next with Ralph Flanagan and the orchestra here from the beautiful Hollywood Palladium. We'd like to remind those of you out driving around in your car tonight or sitting home that if you're wondering what to do with this Friday evening, we'd like to suggest you come down and join the merry throngs here at the Hollywood Palladium, where Ralph Flanagan and the band will be playing for your dancing pleasure until the wee small hours of the morning. Right now, here's the type of music you'll hear. Ralph Flanagan plays Lazy River.

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Lovely Gene McManus back now to sing After You've Gone.

Yeah, let's go dancing with Flanagan right here at the Hollywood Palladium, ladies and gentlemen. Well, comes now music that I'm sure you're all familiar with. Ralph Flanagan not only composed this tune, he had a great big smash hit record with it. Let's dance as Ralph Flanagan plays Hot Toddy.

the past 30 minutes, ladies and gentlemen, it's been the music of Ralph Flanagan and his orchestra, emanating from the bandstand of the world-famous Hollywood Palladium on Sunset Boulevard in the heart of Hollywood, California.

the past 30 minutes, ladies and gentlemen, it's been the music of Ralph Flanagan and his orchestra, emanating from the bandstand of the world-famous Hollywood Palladium on Sunset Boulevard in the heart of Hollywood.

0: 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Ralph and the band will be back on KFI tomorrow night at 10:30. We hope you'll join us then. This is Dave Shaw speaking.
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0: am the Whistler. And I know many things, for I walk by night. I know many strange tales hidden in the hearts of men and women who have stepped into the shadows. Yes, I know the nameless terrors of which they dare not speak. Did you ever commit a murder? No? Then you don't know, do you, how irresistible is the urge of the murderer to return to the scene of his crime? It's a very overpowering feeling, especially if you're not even sure that... Oh, but wait, I'm getting ahead of the story. They found Lucille Doane late at night on the floor of a not-too-lavish apartment. A neighbor noticed a light that had been burning for 24 hours, blundered in and found her. The police came very quickly. The coroner arrived shortly after. And he and Detective Rock Adrian looked over the body.
1: Well, coroner, what do you say?
2: Mr. Adrian, she's dead. Plenty dead.
1: Cause of death?
2: Do I have to tell you? You can see.
1: I can see, but I want your official verdict for the record.
2: Well, you can put down death from repeated blows over the head by a heavy instrument.
1: How many is repeated blows?
2: 20, 25 at least.
1: How old would you say she was?
2: I'd say around 30.
1: Would you say she was pretty? Beautiful?
2: She was certainly better looking than she is now. Why worry? The papers will headline her as a raving beauty.
1: The newspapers won't hear about this case yet. Time of death?
2: Oh, I'd say about this time last night.
1: Well, I guess I got everything I need from you. Go ahead if you're through.
2: I am, and glad of it. This isn't my favorite kind of case. You coming?
1: No, not just yet. And, coroner.
2: Yeah?
1: Don't talk about this to anyone, especially reporters.
2: Right. Say, you got any ideas on this one, Mr. Adrian?
1: Nothing much. But I don't think the murderer of Lucille Doane is sleeping peacefully tonight.
2: Well, I don't blame him. I wouldn't either if I'd done something like that.
0: Yes, and how right you are. The murderer of Lucille Doane is not sleeping peacefully tonight. Is he, Oliver? No, Oliver Gorst is walking the streets, wandering aimlessly, paying little attention to traffic, thinking.
3: Hey, why don't you look where you're going? What's the idea?
4: Oh, I'm sorry. I wasn't thinking. I mean, I was thinking about something else. I'm sorry.
3: Hey, are you all right? You don't look so good.
4: I'm all right. There's nothing the matter with me. Stop staring at me. I'm all right.
3: Okay, brother. Okay. But you better watch out where you're going.
4: Yeah. Yeah. Watch where I'm going. Watch. Where am I going? I started toward home, but I'm walking downtown. I am almost to Lucille's place. No, I can't do it. I can't go back there. Not now. But why do I keep walking in that direction? Why?
0: Yes, why, Oliver? Why this irresistible desire to go back to the scene of the crime, as they call it? Seems to get worse all the time, doesn't it? It's almost 11:45, just 24 hours since you killed her. Now you want to go back. But that's dangerous,

0: know that? The police might be there right now gathering clues. Then they'll peer through microscopes, test things, interview people, and soon they'll be combing the city for you.
1: The murderer returns to the scene of the crime. If that's true, then why don't the police just wait there for them? Maybe they are. Maybe they're waiting there for me right now. I've got to be careful. I'm almost there. I can't go. I can't. It's suicide.
2: 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They're neat looking, they're easy to apply, and they're free. 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So I'd suggest that you get yours this week. Just drive into any of the friendly stations displaying Signal's yellow and black circle sign and say, I'd like one of Signal's use stamp protectors that was offered free on the Whistler. And now, back to the Whistler.

0: Well, Oliver Gorst, you can tell yourself that it's suicide to go back to the scene of your crime. But you can't stop that irresistible desire to go anyway, can you? Your head tells you to turn around and run, but your feet take you closer and closer. You'd better be careful, Oliver. You'd better be careful.
1: Where the devil's a switch? Hey, anyone here?
2: Hello, Inspector.
1: They told me I'd find you here, Adrian. What's up? It's the idea of camping here and not letting the newspapers have the story.
2: Not so loud, Inspector. Close the door.
1: Yeah.
2: I've got a hunch about this crime.
1: I'm listening. Better be good. Where's Arnold and Henderson?
2: They're sleeping.
1: Sleeping? And just what do you do while they slumber?
2: Wait. We take turns.
1: For what?
2: The murderer.
1: I don't get it.
2: Whoever killed Lucille Doan did it in a moment of blind fury and then rushed out of here thinking only of escape.
1: Mm.
2: Only then did he realize what he'd done. Now he's bound to have the jitters. Every time he picks up a newspaper, he expects to read about the crime. If we keep this thing still, our silence will puzzle him. He'll begin to wonder whether the police have discovered the body. He might come back for any number of reasons. But I think he'll come back lured by all the doubts and hopes and curiosity our silence can stir up in the mind of one who's come face to face with murder for the first time. Murder's very upsetting, you know.
1: Yeah, especially for the victim. Well, all right, Adrian, go ahead. Some of your wacky ideas have been your most successful ones, and I'll string along, but don't take too long.
2: Thank you, Inspector.
1: I'll take care of the chief and the newspapers. Good night and good luck.
0: The detective has a hunch, Oliver, and it's a pretty good one. Of course, you don't know it, but he's figured you out pretty well. Except, when you committed murder, you were more surprised than upset. Yes, you couldn't believe you'd done it. You wanted to go back and convince yourself right then. But something told you not to. Instead, you ate a big supper. Murder made you terribly hungry. There was nothing like a good meal to buck a man up. Only now you wish you had gone back, don't you? Just to make sure.
3: Maybe I didn't do it after all. Maybe it's something I dreamed. I've often thought of killing someone. No, of killing her when she was causing so much trouble. That's it. I dreamed of killing her, and the dream was so vivid, I thought it actually happened. I have to go back to convince myself it isn't true. She'll be surprised to see me so soon after our quarrel. I'll look around, and if I don't see any bloodstains, I'll know it didn't happen. But why can't a man be sure about something like that? It's such an awful thing to do. Kill a human being. I couldn't have done it. I'd feel remorse. I'd have such a sense of guilt, I'd have to give myself up or drown myself. It goes to show I didn't do it. How could I have eaten that meal afterwards if I'd killed her? The food would have choked me. But I'm hungry again. I'll stop for a sandwich. That'll give me time to think.
2: Henderson. Henderson, wake up.
4: What? Oh, it's you.
2: Time for your watch. Here's some coffee. More in the thermos.
4: Oh, thanks. Look, do you really think we'll trap this guy? Brother, seems to me I've been here a month already.
5: I'm playing a hunch, that's all. I could be wrong.
4: Well, much more of this, and we'll be chasing each other around with butcher knives for diversion.
2: Don't worry, Henderson. The idea is not as crazy as it sounds.
4: Okay, Mr. Adrian.
2: Wake me if you hear the slightest sound, will you?
4: Yeah.
2: Good night.
4: Good night, and pleasant dreams.
6: Is there anything else for you, mister?
7: What did you say?
6: I said, would you like anything else?
7: Yes, I think I'll have another hamburger.
6: Well, I'm sorry, but the chef's gone.
7: Oh.
6: All we have is coffee and cold sandwiches. We'll be closed in about 20 minutes.
7: Well, I'll have a cup of coffee.
6: Okay, draw one.
7: I wonder if he ever killed anyone. I wish I was in his place. Nothing to worry about. Lucille deserved to die. I had to do it.
3: It's not my fault she fell in love with me, and I warned her not to, that I could never marry her. She understood all that. It's foolish to come all the way down here just to prove I wasn't dreaming. I'll call her up. I'll be pleasant and tell her I'm sorry about the quarrel and cheer her up a little.
6: Hey, mister, don't you want the coffee?
8: Huh? Oh, yes, I'll be back. I'm just going to telephone.

0: No. Don't touch that receiver, Henderson.
1: Well, it might be headquarters.
0: No. I'm not to be called here. I left instructions with the operator to trace any call that comes in. Try to stall anyone who calls. Let it ring.

0: What number are you calling, please?
1: Lincoln 57431, please.
0: Will you please hang up and dial again? I'm returning your coin.
2: Sorry, mister, we're closing up. There's a drugstore up the street where you can telephone.
1: It's no use. She didn't answer.
3: No, Oliver, she didn't answer. And you know why, don't you? Really, you know why. But you don't know about Detective Rock Adrian and the operator tracing the call, do you?
4: Hold it.
2: Sorry, I'm closing. There's a place around the corner.
4: Never mind that. Did anyone telephone from here within the last 5 minutes?
2: Huh? Oh, yeah, a man just left. Went down the subway steps over there.
4: Okay, Henderson, bring this man with you and come on. Can you identify him?
2: Sure I can. He just ate here. Why, what's the matter?
4: Never mind. Come on. We better catch him before that train pulls out. Wait a minute. I'm afraid we're too late.
3: Well, Oliver, you were lucky, and you don't even know it. Sitting safely in the subway train, your thoughts are far from police in your danger. They're with Lucille.
5: Why didn't she answer? Maybe she was out with someone else. And all the time telling me I was the only one she ever loved. Couldn't live without me. If I ever left her, she'd kill herself. Well, why didn't she? That would have solved everything. Always threatening to tell my wife. Always demanding. Threatening and demanding. Demanding and threatening. Every time I saw her, there was a big row. I began to lose my control, my self-respect. And then I knew I'd have to kill her. That's when I started having those horrible dreams. Then I dreamed she was a little white mouse and asked me to give her something to eat. But I told her I hadn't anything. Then I saw my heart on a little tin plate, and she began to nibble on it. The heart was pulsing. And when she bit into it, I screamed and grabbed the poker and began to beat her with it. Beat her and beat her long after she was dead.
6: All out, end of the line.
7: All out, mister. This is the end of the line.
1: End of the line? Where am I?
7: 242nd Street.
1: Can I ride anymore?
7: Sure, mister. If you want to go back, we'll take you.
1: Back? Yeah. I've got to go back. I forgot something back there.
3: Yes, Oliver, you forgot something. Or did you? You can't be sure about anything anymore. The whole thing's like a dream, a nightmare. Only you can't seem to wake up. When you go home, finally, you avoid your wife. You've done it before. She doesn't bother you. At the office next day, the people wonder about you, but they only think you're not feeling well. If they only knew what's going on in your mind. And then it's night again. You're wandering the streets again. The urge to go back is there again.
7: Oh, this job ain't so bad after you get used to it, Mr. Adrian.
4: Something ought to happen tonight.
7: Oh, you think so?
4: He's hovering around the edges. That call came from a phone booth only 3 blocks from here. We almost had him.
7: Yeah, that was a tough break.
4: Quiet. Someone's coming. I hear it.
8: He's coming this way.
4: Stand by. Be ready for trouble.
8: What'll I do?
4: Open the door. Fast. Put up your hands.
9: Yeah, sure, mister. Don't shoot. I'm just delivering a telegram.
4: All right. Come in. Who's the message for?
9: Miss Lucille Doan.
4: I'll take it. You wait. Where'd you get this?
9: Came through the office. Boss just handed it to me and told me to deliver it.
4: Here's $2. If anyone asked you about this telegram, tell him you delivered it to Miss Doan in person, not to me, see?
9: Yes, sir. Say, can I tell my boss what happened?
4: Yeah. And tell him if anyone tries to put a tracer on this telegram to find out if it was delivered, he's to get in touch with police headquarters.
9: Yes, sir, I'll tell him. Thanks for the $2.
4: That's all.
7: Well, what's up?
4: Read this telegram.
7: Meet me for dinner at the usual place, signed Ollie. Who the devil is Ollie?
4: That's our man, the one who phoned.
7: The murderer?
4: Perhaps.
7: Well, dining with a corpse should be a novelty. Look, if he's the one, what's the point in inviting her to dinner?
4: Maybe it's hope. Maybe he's trying to convince himself it never happened. Maybe it's an attempt to fool the police in case he's found and questioned.
7: Well, if we only knew where the usual place was, we'd drop in for dinner ourselves.
4: This Ollie doesn't know she's dead. If he isn't our man, he'll probably try to find out why she doesn't meet him. We'll just sit tight.
7: Oh, no, not more waiting. Well, I think I'll water the plants again. That geranium's going to blossom any week now.
10: Waiter.
11: Yes, sir.
10: And what time is it?
11: 10:15. Can I get you something?
10: No, no, I'll wait a little longer. My companion must have been detained. She'll be along any minute now.
11: I'd suggest, sir, if you want steak, you better let me place your order. We have only a few left.
10: Well, I don't know. She eats so little. I tell you what, reserve one steak. If she orders it, I'll take something else.
11: Very well, I'll have one put aside.
10: And bring me another newspaper.
11: Yes, sir.
5: Why did I tell him only one steak? We both like them better than anything else. Maybe I know she won't come. Is this just a game I'm playing with myself, just pretending it never happened? But why? Why isn't there something in the papers? I've read 100 since Monday, and all there is war news. Nothing about... She's staying away on purpose, just to torture me. She knows how easily I become upset and worried. She's deliberately not answering my phone call and my telegram. Just like her to pull a trick like that. Like the time she faked a suicide and had me frantic for a week. Well, two can play that game. I'm not waiting any longer.
10: Waiter?
11: Yes, sir.
10: I'll have the steak by myself. Medium rare. Baked potato. Green salad with French dressing.
3: That's right, Oliver. Get angry at her. That'll relieve the tension in your mind for a while. Eat a good meal. Go home. Get a good night's sleep. You'll feel better in the morning. But you don't, do you? And the next night you're worse than ever. Take it easy, Oliver. If you can just wait a little while longer, Detective Adrian can't keep this up forever.
12: Adrian, I can't put the chief off much longer. He's howling for an arrest.
4: We'll get him, Inspector. He's nibbling at the bait.
12: Yeah, but when? It's 3 days since the murder.
4: That's not long. Just give me a few more days.
12: Days? Good Lord, the chief wants to see me the first thing in the morning. And I know what he'll say.
4: I can guess. Give me one more day. I'm sure something will break.
12: Well, I'll try. I'll tell him you got a hot lead. The case will soon break.
4: Thanks, Inspector.
12: Oh, forget it. And let me warn you, Adrian, this is the last time I get involved with you and your hunches. This kind of detective work is too hard on the nerves. I'm a wreck. And my wife's complaining.
4: But just think what state of mind the murderer must be in.
5: Oh, Lord. What I wouldn't give for a night of quiet, undreaming sleep. I'm a sick man. Maybe I ought to go to the doctor, but I'm afraid. Afraid of what I might tell him. I've so many things on my conscience. There's only one person in all the universe who can help me, and that's Lucille. I can't fight anymore. I've got to go to her.
3: Oliver, you're going to give up. You knew you'd have to sooner or later. Yes, the murderer returns to the scene of the crime, and you can't help yourself. You may be caught, but you don't care anymore. Too bad. You will be caught, of course, because Detective Rock Adrian is still there, waiting for you like a spider waiting for a fly. But he's not happy.
4: I've got good news for you, Anderson.
7: Well, you don't sound very happy.
4: This'll be the last watch.
7: You sure?
4: Positive.
7: When's he coming?
4: The chief's called it off.
7: Oh.
4: Tomorrow the papers get the story, and we start a routine hunt.
7: Ah, that's too bad. I was getting used to this retired life. I wanted it to last until that geranium bloomed. Without me, it would have died.
4: Take it home as a souvenir, a trophy of the chase.
3: See, Oliver, If you could only wait until tomorrow. But you can't, can you? You're going back to Lucille right now, and nothing can stop you.
5: It's better to be caught and hanged than to have this doubt eating into my mind. I just sit at the office, my brain vibrating with every telephone call. It can't go on. Tonight I'll know. And then I can get some sleep again. And right now, that's the sweetest, most desirable experience in all the world. Oh, here's that coffee shop. I got this far the other night. I'll stop in and then go on.
2: What's yours?
5: Coffee. I guess I'll have a roll, too.
2: Draw one. Hey, mister, you were in here the other night, weren't you?
5: Why, yes, I guess I was.
2: You made a phone call, didn't you?
5: Yeah. Yes, I remember.
2: Well, you look like a pretty good guy. I'll give you a tip. I don't know what's up, but right after you left, the cops were here and wanted to know who called. Then they beat it right down to the subway, but your train was just pulling out. Now, as I said...
5: The police?
2: Yeah, and they seemed anxious. Just thought I'd tip you off.
5: Thanks, I gotta get out of here. They're after me. It's true. I killed her and they're after me. I gotta get away. To Mexico, anywhere. They don't know who I am yet. I can make it. If I hurry, I can get away. Taxi! Taxi!
13: In just a moment, the Whistler will bring you the strange ending to tonight's story. Meantime, I'd like to tell you about the happy ending that more and more drivers are finding in their quest to make rationed gasoline go farther. Now, if you think I'm going to say signal go farther gasoline, well, you're right. Well, after all, friends, what could be a more logical place to look for mileage than to the gasoline that for years has been famed for mileage? You see, each oil company has its own formula for its own brand of gasoline. Well, long before the war, when economy was still the important thing, Signal Oil Company set out to produce a gasoline formula that would give more miles. Today, of course, with certain gasoline ingredients reserved for war, no gasoline can promise you all the brilliant anti-knock performance you enjoyed in pre-war Signal gasoline, and which you'll find again in even further improved Signal post-war gasoline. But here's the important point. Even today, Signal's wartime formula still puts the emphasis on mileage. That's why if you haven't tried Signal Go Farther gasoline in your car, there never was a better reason or a better time to get acquainted with your Signal gasoline dealer. And now... back to the Whistler.

0: Well, Oliver Goest, by a stroke of luck, you found out. At last, your mind is relieved. Or so you think. At last, you know you did kill Lucille. It wasn't a dream. No, the police are after you. But you found out in time. You can get away. As long as the police don't know who you are, you can just go home and pack your bag, buy a ticket, and go away. Nobody will ever know. And those policemen sitting back there in Lucille's apartment can wait till doomsday for you.
1: Your move.
2: Well, thanks.
1: You know, I've got you licked.
2: Sure, sure. But I like to take my time about giving up. I'm sure glad I'm not playing you for dough. Hey, did you hear that?
1: Elevator. Stopped at this floor.
2: He's coming this way.
1: Get ready. But don't make a sound. Let it ring. I'll open it. You stand by.
3: Oh, I thought...
1: Come in.
3: Well, I'm looking for a Miss Doane.
1: This is Miss Doane's apartment.
3: Well, is Miss Doane here? I'd like to speak to her privately.
1: She's not in just now. May I ask who you are?
3: It doesn't matter. I'll call some other time.
1: I'm sorry, but we're interested in Miss Doane, too. I'm Detective Adrian from police headquarters.
3: Police? Is Miss Doane involved with the police?
1: Very much so.
3: Well, I'm glad. It's about time the police took care of women like that. Breaking up homes, stealing my husband. I found her address in my husband's letter file. I came here to tell her that if she didn't leave him alone, I'd call in the police myself.
1: Your name, please.
3: I'm Mrs. Gorst. Mrs. Oliver Gorst. And I want to tell you that
1: Your address?
3: 30 Weston Street. As I was saying, Oliver and I were quite happy until this woman came along. What's the matter?
4: Here they are, Mr. Adrian.
1: Hello, Inspector. This is Rock Adrian. Have Oliver Gorst, 30 Weston Street, picked up for questioning? Yeah. For the murder of Lucille Doane.

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0: M.E.G. Marshall. Our tale is all about dying. Not about death, but about the actual moment of dying and how it should be approached and dealt with. I think a lot about the moment of dying. My own, of course. I picture myself in a beautiful and rather picturesque bed. Something I don't own at the moment, but I have time. I'll get around to it. My lovely wife, who will survive me, holding my feeble hand. My children at the foot of the beautiful bed, looking at me tenderly, and me looking fondly at them and saying softly, good heavens, what will I say? I've been so busy setting the scene, I haven't got around to thinking of anything to say.
1: Aren't you coming?
2: I can't.
1: Why not? It's easy.
2: I can't. Not right now.
1: But you'll love it here.
2: Later, maybe. Maybe later.
1: But when?
2: As soon as I'm finished here, I guess.
1: But you are finished, my friend. Don't you know that?
2: Not quite. Not quite finished. Not quite yet.
1: Oh, but you are finished.
0: Our mystery drama, Death is So Trivial, was written especially for the Mystery Theater by Elspeth Eric and stars Tony Roberts and Christopher Tabori. It seems most strange to me that men should fear seeing death, a necessary end, will come when it will come. Those words were written by William Shakespeare. The important line is the last one. Will come when it will come. Not when it is expected, not when it is convenient, not even when it is desired. No, death will come when it will come, which is the theme of our strange tale.
3: There I was, walking to work as usual, taking deep breaths to expand my lungs, noting the time at regular intervals to be certain I'd arrive at the library on the dot, waiting for every street crossing light when... I was dead. I suppose that sound was the last to come out of my mouth, and nobody heard it but me. The next sound to reach my ears was so incredibly beautiful that I lay quietly in the street and listened. What else, after all, was there for me to do? There were voices, a marvelous blend of voices coming from far, far away. And I knew, I don't know how I knew, but I knew, that these were the voices of those who had died before me. And they were summoning me to join them in a place of eternal joy. I was about to do so. Indeed, I was anxious to do so when suddenly... It had never happened to me before in all my 24 years. Suddenly, I became absolutely furious.
4: Officer! Police! Somebody! Why isn't there ever a policeman around when you need him?
3: I heard some young female screaming for a policeman, but I didn't care much. I, James Blake, was enjoying a sensation I had not felt since when. I can't remember when. It must have been many, many years before. Yet I had once felt it because it swept over me. I felt such a surge of health and strength and power that it was impossible for me to think of myself as dead. Which is what I most certainly was. Dead and furious that I was dead.
4: I I saw the whole thing. That man driving the car, that crazy man. I saw him. He was doing 60 miles an hour at the very least. He went right smack through the red light. He never slowed down, let alone stop. I think he was drunk. He must have been driving like that. One of those expensive sports cars. I think it was yellow. Yeah, yes, I'm positive it was yellow. Unfortunately, I didn't get the license number, and this poor man, he really is dead, isn't he? Are you going to take him to the morgue?
2: I listened with a sort of detached interest. The police questioned a few other people who had seen the accident that ended my life, and everyone said yes, the light had been with me, I hadn't had a chance, the driver must have been drunk or stoned, etc., etc. It all seemed very unimportant, and I was completely absorbed in my own new sensation, deep, implacable anger.
4: Oh, what's the ambulance for? Oh, you're going to take him to the city hospital? You think there's a chance? Oh, I hope so. But he certainly looks dead to me. Still, if there's any chance at all...
2: I watched them, put my used-up body in the ambulance, and I knew everyone would do his duty. I didn't care. I knew I was dead, and I was furious.
4: Oh, I certainly hope there's a chance for him. I do hope so.
2: There I was, all alone, somewhere between heaven and earth, without even my body to hold me in place. Then, as the choir dimmed, one small voice, one sweet, small voice, separated itself from all the others and spoke to me.
1: What's the matter, James?
2: What? Who? You speaking to me?
1: Of course. Aren't you going to join us?
2: I can't.
1: But you'll love it here.
2: Maybe later. Later, maybe.
1: When, James?
2: Soon as I'm finished here, I guess.
1: But you are finished. You know that.
2: But not quite. Not quite finished. Not quite yet.
1: Well, of course, if you want to stay in limbo forever...
2: Is that where I am? In limbo?
1: Well, you're not with the dead, and you're not with the living. What would you call it?
2: Am I a ghost?
1: Of course not. You have to be properly dead before you can be a ghost. I don't know what you are, really. However... If that's the way you want it.
2: Don't go away. Oh, please, don't go away.
1: What do you want me to do? I don't want to live in limbo.
2: Couldn't you sort of stick around a while?
1: What for?
2: I need someone to talk to right now.
1: You're a funny one, you are.
2: What's so funny about me?
1: Most people in your situation, which I might remind you is scarcely unique... Can't wait to join us. You keep hanging back. For some reason, I can't fathom.
2: I want to join you. Especially now that you and I have met. Well, sort of met.
1: Why don't we really meet? Why not, James?
2: You seem to know my name, but I don't know yours.
1: We don't bother much with names here. When I was alive, they called me Cynthia.
2: What a beautiful name. Cynthia. I do want to join you.
1: Then why don't you?
2: Because I'm so angry. I don't want you to see me for the first time all riled up like this. I'm not like this, really. Never have been.
1: Well, if you want to stay in limbo indefinitely...
2: Cynthia, how can I explain it to you so you'll understand? It's the senselessness. Pure, utter idiocy of it. I don't know why, but suddenly I can't stand it. I suppose because it happened to me. I know people have to die, but not so trivially. Not because somebody ran through a red light. Not for that.
1: It's been known to happen.
2: Oh, Cynthia, I never thought it would happen to me. To die in such a stupid, senseless way.
1: How did you think it would happen?
2: I don't know. But all my life, I've been so sensible.
3: sensible above everything else. Never caused trouble, never got mixed up in anything.
1: Never made waves.
3: You do understand.
1: Of course I do.
3: And now, well, I may not have had much of a life as I look back on it. It wasn't much, but it could have changed. And anyway, damn it, it was mine. And no boozed-up bonehead had the right to snatch it away from me. I'm so mad I could spit.
1: Oh, shame.
3: Cynthia, you may not believe this, but right this second, I feel more alive than I ever did while I was living.
1: I believe you.
3: There must be other people. People right here in this town who are going to die for no reason at all, just by accident. Cynthia, I can't leave this earth till I stop all these ridiculous deaths.
1: All of them?
3: All of them. I'm going to dedicate my entire afterlife to it. I shall not have died in vain.
5: Medical examiner's office, Dr. Crowley.
6: Crowley, this is Dr. Hatch. Glad you're there.
5: I came in early. First day on the job, you know.
6: Yes, I know. And that's why I hate to tell you, but you may have to go it alone.
5: You said alone? You're not coming in?
6: Well, my wife's not well.
5: Oh, I'm sorry.
6: Well, it may be nothing serious. But on the other hand, you'll be able to manage, won't you?
5: Oh, I think so. Nobody's been brought in yet. Uh-oh. Spoke too soon. Looks like a dead one to me. Put him on the table, boys, and let me have the report. Run over by an automobile, Dr. Hatch. Looks like a dead one to me.
6: Well, you know the procedure, Dr. Crowley. Just forge ahead.
5: Yes, sir, I will.
6: I'll be in as soon as I feel I can leave my wife.
5: Oh, Dr. Hatch.
6: Yes? What is it?
5: Maybe this one isn't dead after all. I can't see any signs of respiration, but on the other hand, he looks...
6: Looks how?
5: So angry, Doctor. I better get to him right away. I never saw anybody look so angry. You must be alive. Nobody could be dead and look so enraged.
1: How do you intend to start, James, on your afterlife's work?
3: Well, I haven't quite figured that out. This is all very new to me, you understand.
1: I see a dog trotting along Highway 82. Are you interested in dogs?
3: Anybody. Anything. Where on the highway?
1: He's just getting to the intersection. Jackson Boulevard.
3: That's a terrible intersection. Nobody stops for anybody.
1: I know.
3: Marvelous how you can get around when you've got no body, isn't it?
1: See him? Little white dog, curly tail.
3: Oh. Silly little thing.
1: And see that big blue station wagon? It's going to hit him.
3: No! I've got him. Got him, Cynthia. I've saved him.
1: You'll probably get run over anyhow one of these days.
3: No, he won't. No, he won't. I'm going to keep my eye on him.
1: What about all the others?
3: Them, too. And cats and people and everybody. Oh, Cynthia. Why did it take me so long to find out what I was born to do? I could have spent my whole life doing this. Cynthia, my afterlife is going to be 100 times more exciting than my life ever was. I don't understand you at all, my friend. Your facial muscles should be completely relaxed. Come in. Oh.
7: I know I'm not supposed to be here.
3: No, you're certainly not supposed to be here.
7: Yes, but I saw the accident, and I was interested. The officer said they'd bring him here. Is that him?
3: Look, you can't come in here.
7: I just want to know if there's any hope. May I, please?
3: There's no hope.
7: Yes. That's him.
3: He's dead. Oh, my gosh.
7: What is it? What's...
3: He's moved. He's moved.
7: I didn't see him move.
3: No, I mean when you knocked at the door. Oh. I was trying to find his pulse. There wasn't any. His arms were straight down at his sides. Now look at them.
7: Oh, God, his chest, like he was hugging something.
3: Or carrying something. This man can't be dead. He can't be.
8: Thank you.
0: always thought that at the moment of dying, the soul separated itself from the body and went its own way, while the body stayed behind to be finally disposed of with some degree of circumspection at greater or lesser expense. But what if a particular soul is too stubborn to leave the body it has inhabited for so long? Too stubborn and too angry. I'll be back shortly with Act Two. Our hero, James Blake, appears to be leading a double life, in spite of the fact that he is dead. His spirit is floating in the ether between heaven and earth, pausing only long enough to save some innocent from accidental demise, while his body lies on a slab at the city hospital, watched with both horror and fascination by a nervous intern and a young girl.
8: He doesn't look mad anymore.
7: Mad?
8: When they first brought him in, he had such a look on his face. You wouldn't believe a person could look so angry. As though somebody had played a dirty trick on him and he wanted to get even.
7: Well, a man who's just been run over.
8: A dead man?
7: You're positive he's dead?
8: His heart isn't beating. He isn't breathing.
7: Well, couldn't he be in a whatchamacallit?
8: Coma?
7: Yeah.
8: Maybe. Or in shock. Even so, there ought to be some sign of life. Even if it's very faint.
7: Well, there's got to be some reason why he's got his arms across his chest like that.
8: And his hands. I mean, his fingers are bent like he was, I don't know.
7: Like he was sort of cradling something. Like he was carrying a baby.
8: Excuse me.
7: Oh, sure.
8: Medical examiner, Dr. Crowley.
6: Dr. Hatch here, Crowley. How's everything?
8: Well, all right. I guess only... Dr. Hatch, the man that was brought in just a little while ago, James Blake, hit-and-run victim?
6: What about him?
8: There's no vital signs, Dr. Hatch. None that I can find, anyway. But there's something... I can't figure it out. He was stretched down on the table, and I was looking for a pulse beat. Both his hands were at his sides, and... Well, I just left for a few seconds. There was someone at the door. And when I got back to him, his arms had moved up to his chest. His elbows were bent.
6: Reflex action, Crowley. Pure reflex. It happened.
8: If you say so, Doctor.
6: Look, I'll try to get in. My wife's still running a fever, but I'll do my best.
8: If you would, sir.
6: But you can manage, can't you?
8: I'll try, Dr. Hatch.
6: Neither will I. So long.
8: So long, Dr. Hatch. He says reflex action. I guess that's why he doesn't look angry anymore, too.
7: Reflex action? In his face?
8: Well, there are muscles in the face, you know, plenty of them, plenty, believe me.
7: Oh, well, Dr. Crowley, I know you're upset.
8: I'll be all right. I'll manage.
7: Look, while you were on the phone, something happened.
8: What? What happened now?
7: His arms moved.
8: Again? Let me see.
7: Now they're stretched out.
8: Out to the side. Out to the side like he was flying.
7: Oh, floating?
8: Like a free fall with a parachute.
7: Oh, gliding. I think his arms are moving a little, sort of waving.
8: No. No, they're not. No, they're not moving.
7: Oh?
8: It's not possible for his arms to be moving or waving or anything. Look, Dr. Hatch is going to try to come in.
7: Oh.
8: He said so. He might get her any minute. Meantime, I'll manage. Somehow, I'll manage. Cynthia? Cynthia? Where are you? Oh, I'm having such a good time. I'm getting around so fast. It's marvelous. Oh, the things I have seen. The things that I've done. Cynthia? Where are you? I've got so much to tell you.
7: I'm here. I'm here, James.
8: Cynthia, there was a lady at a dinner party, and they were having lamb chops. Little tiny lamb chops. And she said, oh, my, what a treat, and how delicious. And she picked one up in her fingers, and she started, Cynthia, it went down the wrong way, into her esophagus, and she was choking, and the other people pounded her on the back, and she was turning blue. And I just reached in and pulled out the lamb chop, and she's all right. She was on the point of dying, but now she's all right.
7: That's very nice, James.
8: And let me tell you about the holdup.
7: The one in the bar?
8: You saw it?
1: I'm not sure I saw the same one.
8: Well, this one was in a cheap little bar. This man came in with a gun. He started waving it around like a crazy man, and I thought, somebody's going to get killed for sure. So I went to the police box on the corner, and I turned an alarm, and sure enough, when the hold-up man heard the police siren, he ran out of the bar so fast...
1: So nobody got hurt?
8: Well, wait. I haven't finished telling. The hold-up man ran down the street, see? And with the police after him, and he turned into an apartment building and started running up the stairs. I guess he was trying to get to the roof. So I followed him. Of course, it was easy for me. So when he got to, about the fourth floor, I guess, all of a sudden, door opened. Door to one of the apartments.
9: What's going on here?
8: Well, the whole hold-up man swiveled around, and he had his gun in his hand, and he pointed it right at this man standing in the doorway. I slammed the door so fast, Cynthia, just in time.
1: That was very nice, Jim.
8: And then there was this woman who got up in the middle of the night to take some medicine. And she went into the bathroom, and she didn't turn on the light. Oh, I have done that so many times. It's a one... Well, anyway. She took the wrong medicine out of the medicine chest. The wrong bottle. A bottle full of something that would have killed her. I knocked that out of her hand. She thought she was just clumsy. But she did turn on the light, and... And then, well, imagine how she felt.
1: I can imagine.
8: And imagine how I felt.
1: Jane, listen.
8: I haven't given you a chance to say anything, have I? It's just that I am having such a wonderful time, leading such a wonderful life. What did you want to say, Cynthia?
1: I said, listen.
8: I am listening.
1: Don't you hear it?
8: Yeah, hear what?
1: That jetliner is in trouble, Jane.
8: I hear it. I hear it.
1: 258 people on that jetliner.
8: I see it. I see it. I'm coming. Wait for me. I'll get there. Oh, I wish I knew more about airplanes. At the library once, I read a book. I can't remember exactly what it said.
1: You'll remember.
8: I don't know.
1: We'll think of something.
8: I guess. I'll think of something. Wait for me. I'll think of something. I will. I'll get there in time.
7: Dr. Crowley, his fingers have been behaving very peculiarly.
10: I know.
7: First he crooked one finger, and then he...
10: I know all about it. I was standing there too, you know. I saw it all.
7: Are those all reflex actions?
10: They've got to be. Haven't they?
7: I guess they do.
10: I mean, what else?
7: Look now. Look at his fingers.
10: Why, they're moving like mad.
7: Dr. Crowley, that's an awful lot of reflex action.
10: Maybe that's Dr. Hatch. I hope so. Hello?
6: Crowley?
10: Dr. Hatch.
6: Is you Crowley?
10: Me, yes.
6: Are you all right?
10: I'm all right, Dr. Hatch.
6: Well, my wife's feeling better. Temperature's down.
10: Oh, that's good. That's fine. I'm so glad.
6: Well, I'll be leaving the house pretty soon. Are you managing all right, Crowley?
10: Managing? Oh, in a way. I mean, I'm managing, but I'll be glad when you get here, Dr. Hatch.
6: Well, I'll be there in a little while.
10: Thank you, Dr. Hatch. Dr. Hatch will be here any minute. Everything will be all right. I hope this is right, what I'm doing.
1: It's bound to be, Jane.
10: I hope... What's this little gadget? It worked! It worked! 200 people, you said, Cynthia.
1: 258.
10: My goodness, that's my best score yet.
1: I think there's a war starting.
10: A what?
1: A war. Lots of uniforms, guns. Looks like mobilization.
10: Cynthia, I can't handle a war.
1: Lots of people are going to get killed, Jane.
10: I know, but...
1: All by accident.
10: I suppose that's true.
1: It is true.
10: But to save everybody from getting killed in a war... Cynthia, I'm only one spirit. I'm all by myself in this thing.
1: Oh, well, maybe there won't be a war.
10: I just couldn't handle it by myself.
1: Maybe it won't happen.
10: If I just had some help.
7: Well, if you did, maybe you could save all the people who are starving.
10: Starving, you say? You mean starving? Starving to death?
7: Millions of them.
10: But I can't. Why are they starving?
7: Well, maybe it's the weather. Maybe it's, you know, too much food in one place, not enough in another. I don't know, James.
10: I can't change the weather. I can't take food from one place and put it in another place. Cynthia, I'm all alone.
7: Then come join us, James.
10: I can't. Not just yet, Cynthia. I can't. Not yet.
9: I got a different stethoscope. I thought maybe the other one...
7: He's quiet now.
9: There's no heartbeat. None at all. It wasn't the stethoscope.
7: Oh, he's really dead, all right.
9: You know, for a minute I thought it was me. Thought I was losing my hearing. When I couldn't find any pulse, I thought, well, maybe I've gone numb. Some fright or nervousness or something.
7: Are you still nervous?
9: Well, not as nervous as I was. Now that he's stopped all that, you know...
7: Oh, reflex action. Well, he's very quiet. Very, very quiet.
9: After all, he's dead.
7: Yes, I suppose he is.
9: You suppose? He is dead.
7: Oh, I know that, but...
9: But what? What? What are you staring at?
7: His face.
9: What about his face?
7: Well, look at it.
9: He looks very, very peaceful. Just not the way he's supposed to look. The way all dead people are supposed to look.
7: I know, but look closer. Look at his eyes. Did you ever see a dead person who was crying?
11: I've never seen a corpse who cried. Still, why shouldn't the realization that all things are swallowed up in death be a cause for tears? But how many corpses cry, if cry they do, for their own death? And how many cry for the deaths of others? Cry that they cannot save them all from being swallowed up. I'll be back shortly with Act 3. The body of our hero, James Blake, age 24, lying prone on a table in the headquarters of the medical examiner's office at the city hospital, while the spirit of that same James Blake floated through the great spaces between this world and the next, bound on a great mission to rescue all those destined to die as he had died by sheer accident.
9: He hasn't moved for quite a while.
7: And he isn't crying anymore, Dr. Crowley.
9: Do you think I ought to wipe his eyes? A couple of tears left.
7: Do you want me to?
9: No, I'll do it. After all, I'm the attending physician. How am I going to explain?
7: Maybe you won't have to explain anything. He's very quiet.
9: I wouldn't know how. I wouldn't know what to say. Dr. Hatcher would get freaked out.
7: Look, why don't you go get a drink? It might help.
9: A drink? I'm on duty.
7: Well, at least go get yourself a cup of coffee. I think it would do you good to get out of here for a few minutes.
9: Oh, what if Dr. Hatch...
7: Well, I'll tell him something.
9: What could you possibly tell him? Who would you say you are?
7: Well, I'll say I'm your fiancé. Oh, by the way, my name is Daisy.
9: My name's Fred.
7: Well, go on, Fred. Go get yourself some coffee. You need it.
9: Oh, well, I'll be right down the hall. The nurse's station. There's a coffee machine. Call me if he does anything.
7: I will. Don't worry.
9: I know he's dead. I'm positive of that. But, well, you know...
7: I know. Well, run along.
9: Oh, I really appreciate this, Daisy.
7: That's all right, Fred. Why were you crying, Mr. James Blake? What made you so unhappy? First you looked angry, and then you looked almost pleased. And then you cried, followed you here. I was the one who called the police, and they called the ambulance. I never saw you when you were alive, but I've seen you almost constantly since the moment you died. Oh, please, tell me why you were angry. Tell me why you were pleased. Tell me why you cried. Oh, please, tell me, Mr. Blake. Oh, I'd better answer. Yes? Mr. Blake, what made you so unhappy? First you looked angry, and then you looked almost pleased. And then you cried, followed you here. I was the one who called the police, and they called the ambulance. I never saw you when you were alive, but I've seen you almost constantly since the moment you died. Oh, please, tell me why you were angry. Tell me why you were pleased. Tell me why you cried. Oh, please, tell me, Mr. Blake. Oh, I'd better answer.

0: I'd better answer. Yes? You wish to speak to?
1: Dr. Crowley, this is Dr. Hack.
0: Oh, yes, Dr. Hack. Well, Dr. Crowley had to step out for a minute. He'll be right back. He said to tell you if you called or if you came in.
1: Tell him I'm just about to leave the house, and I'll be there about 10 or 15 minutes.
0: Oh, I'll tell him. Oh, please, James Blake, please tell me why you cried. James? Where are you? James, it's Cynthia.
2: I'm here, Cynthia.
0: Are you ready to join us?
2: No, I don't think so. Not yet.
0: You'll like it here.
2: I still like it here. Sort of. Did I tell you about the stick-up at the bank?
0: No, you didn't. We hadn't talked in a long time.
2: Well, this man came into the bank, had a gun in his hand. I kept my eye on him. On the gun, mostly. Because it wouldn't be any of my business if he just took some money, as long as he didn't take somebody's life.
0: Of course.
2: Well, it was just like every stick-up you've ever read about or seen in the movies. The man said, this is a stick-up. And everybody got frightened and simply froze, and the man went to one of the teller's windows, handed the teller a note. They all do it the same way.
0: Then what happened?
2: Well, as I said, everybody got frightened and froze. Everybody did except one old lady. This old lady wasn't frightened, and she didn't freeze. She walked straight toward the man with the gun. She said in this loud sort of a voice,
3: "Just what do you think you're doing? You've got no right to take other people's money, don't you know that? I'm ashamed of you. Ashamed of you."
2: The man with the gun ran out of the bank, and that was that.
0: What about the old lady?
2: Well, she cashed a check, and then she left.
0: Well, what about the gunshot?
2: Oh, well, I caught the bullets in my hand. It's really quite easy once you get the hang of it.
0: You've done it often?
2: Oh, sure. Crazy people are always shooting up places or defending themselves against people who never meant them any harm or just showing off.
0: James, you sound so good of time.
2: Well, it's just that there's so much to be done, and there's just me to do it. It seems so endless. It just goes on and on. Yes, I am tired, Cynthia.
0: Then why don't you stop? Come be with us.
2: I can't. Not just yet. I think of the poor, innocent people, all the animals. Oh, I hope I don't start to cry again. I will soon join you, Cynthia. Only not just yet. I brought some coffee back for you.
0: Oh, thank you, Fred.
2: How is he?
0: Oh, he's been very quiet. Oh, Dr. Hatch called. He says he'll be here soon, at 10, 15 minutes or so.
2: That's good. He moved his hand.
0: Yeah.
2: Just now, he moved his hand. He's doing it again.
0: He looks as though he's catching flies.
2: I thought you said he was quiet.
0: Well, he was. Oh, there it goes again. He's sort of snatching at things.
2: Three times? Don't tell me that's reflex action. Not after all this time.
0: But then, what is it?
2: How do I know?
0: It must mean something.
2: The man's dead. How can it mean something?
0: Oh, I don't know, but I wish it did.
2: I thought for a minute there he was going to cry again.
0: No, he hasn't cried again, but... Oh, Fred, he looks so sad. I never saw anybody look so sad. I'm worried about you, James. Where are you?
2: I'm here, Cynthia.
0: Oh, my dear. You sound so tired.
2: That's because I am tired.
0: Tell me what you've been doing.
2: There was this little old couple from Grand Falls. They were shopping for a sewing machine. She thought she wanted a sewing machine.
0: Oh, look at that one, Herbert.
4: Where? Which one?
0: In the corner of that window.
4: How much?
0: I can't.

0: Here, come on.
1: Darling, don't push me.
0: But you're pulling me.
1: I am not pulling.
0: What, Father? Look there.
1: Boy, it's a window box.
0: It must have fallen from that window ledge
1: from way up there. Oh, somebody's leaning out of the window. There's a whole row of window boxes, and this one fell from way up there.
0: Oh, Kirby, it could have landed right on top of us.
1: Killed us both for sure.
0: If you hadn't pulled me.
1: If you hadn't pushed me.
0: When I think what might have happened if you hadn't pulled me.
1: You mean if you hadn't pushed me?
0: I didn't push.
2: That was an easy one, of course. They're all easy, as a matter of fact, only there's so many of them.
0: I know.
2: Cynthia, I'll never get around to the wars and the famine.
0: I know.
2: It's too much. It's just too much.
0: I know.
2: Still, I have to do what I can.
0: James, please.
2: There's a man coming out of his house on Birch Street. See him?
0: Carrying a little black bag?
2: Yeah, that's the one. Cynthia looks like a doctor. Gotta get to him. He doesn't see it.
0: See what? See what, James? James, come back! Come back!
3: I've checked everything for the umpteenth time. I'm positive he's dead. Imagine. I even did that old-fashioned trick of holding a mirror in front of his mouth to see if it would cloud up.
0: Well, Dr. Hatch will be here soon.
3: Daisy, we're not going to tell him anything, are we?
0: Well, like what?
3: Like all those movements, like the crying. Maybe we just imagined all that.
0: Well, you know we didn't imagine it. Not any of it.
3: I know.
0: But it is the sort of thing you have to have seen before you believe it.
3: And Dr. Hatch didn't see it.
0: He wasn't here.
4: Morning. Sorry to be late, Crawley.
3: That's all right, Dr. Hatch. Doctor, this is Daisy.
0: Oh, well, Fred said I could stay here. I saw the accident.
4: Oh, you're the young lady who answered the phone.
0: Oh, that's right.
4: Well, don't worry. I won't upset Fred because he lets you stay here.
3: Thank you, Dr. Hatch.
4: Let's have a look at him. Fetch me my stethoscope, Crawley.
3: Yes, sir.
4: In my black bag.
0: Is he's dead, isn't he?
4: He certainly looks dead to me. Oh, say, you know, I damn near didn't make it this morning. Damnedest thing happened.
0: Oh, what was that?
4: Coming out of my house, I slipped on some ice. Now imagine that. I lost my balance completely. I tried to stop myself every which way, but I couldn't. I thought, great Scott, I'm lucky if I wind up with nothing worse than a concussion. And lucky if I don't kill myself. Then you know what happened? I swear to you, my head was an inch from the sidewall when all of a sudden, I righted myself.
0: How did you do that?
4: Darned if I know. I just did. I must have better muscle coordination than I thought. I swear I felt as though somebody had caught hold of me and put me back on my feet.
5: Well, this one's dead all right. Been dead for almost an hour, I'd say.
4: Yeah, about an hour. Hey, look at him.
3: What is it, Dr. Hatch?
4: Look at the expression on his face. I never saw a cadaver look like that. He's smiling. Big, broad smile. Never saw such a happy-looking corpse in my life. Actually smiling. Cynthia?
0: Right here, Jay.
2: It's wonderful to see you, Cynthia. After all this time.
0: It's wonderful to see you, Jay.
2: Is this where we're going to live?
0: This is where we all live.
2: It's beautiful.
0: I knew you'd like it.
2: I do like it. Cynthia, I tried. I really did try.
0: I know you did, James.
2: I helped a few people.
0: Yes, you did.
2: But I couldn't do it all alone.
0: Nobody can.
2: Cynthia, imagine a war where...
6: got killed.
0: Yes.
6: Imagine a world where nobody starved to death. You're smiling.
0: Come along. They're all waiting for you.
7: And took in strains that might create a soul under the ribs of death. So wrote the great poet of the 17th century, John Milton. And with the music of the heavenly voices, James Blake enters the place of everlasting bliss, having given at least a portion of himself to his fellow man. If not in life, then in death. What happens to us when life has left us? Certainly not I. Why couldn't it be that the soul lingers for a while? As long as no one really knows for sure what the soul does when stripped of its body, why not pretend? Why not imagine that it leaves the body gracefully and a little regretfully, pausing to consider what it is losing before dashing off to see what it is gaining? Our cast included Tony Roberts, Christopher Tabori, Suzanne Grossman, Bryna Rayburn, and Dan Ocko. The entire production was under the direction of Hyman Brown. And now, a preview of our next tale.
0: Don't let me go there, Barney. To that place.
6: Please. Please, Rachel, don't talk like that.
0: If I let go, bring me back.
6: Oh, Rachel.
0: You're so strong, you can do anything. You can do anything.
6: Rachel.
0: Promise. You'll bring me back.
6: But Rachel.
0: Promise.
6: Well, I...
0: You're different from other people. Barney, you're wonderful. I know there are things you can do. Oh, Barney, promise.
6: Well, I promise.
0: And I'll help. I'll try as hard as I can to help. And the two of we do it together. We can do it. We can bring me back.
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0: Hey, you on the top. 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
0: She's the fat girl. 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The fat girl.
2: Good evening, ladies and gentlemen. This is the Cavalcade of America, sponsored by DuPont, maker of better things for better living through chemistry. This evening, it is our privilege to announce that for the service it has given in dramatizing events and personalities which most effectively epitomize the spirit of a democratic people, the Cavalcade of America has won first award in the field of radio drama in the annual poll conducted by the Women's National Radio Committee among club women of the nation. Tonight, with Edward Arnold as Captain John B. Phillips, we bring you the story of one of the ugly ducklings of our Navy. Mr. Arnold appears through the courtesy of MGM, in whose production, The Youngest Profession, he is now starring. Our radio play, adapted from a Saturday Evening Post article by Charles Rawlings and Isabel Layton, was written by Paul Peters. Later on the program, you will hear from Miss Layton and from Captain Phillips of the USS Neosho, whose historic escape inspired our program tonight. The Cavalcade of America presents Fat Girl, with Edward Arnold as Captain John B. Phillips of the USS Neosho and the narrator of our program.
3: Her name was the USS Neosho, an auxiliary oil tanker attached to the Pacific Fleet. Do you hear that? That's the voice of a horn. That's her bell. And that's her cry of alarm when attacked. That's the throb of her engines deep within her stern. The great steel heart that propels her plunging but unafraid through a wilderness of ocean. Between her engines and her bridge, she carried in a vast uninhabitable reservoir 150 barrels of gasoline and oil. Her duty was to suckle the haughty warships, but the men on the proud fighting ships would jeer at her ungainly shape, and when she heaved alongside their slim, sleek decks, they would call out in contempt, "Here comes the fat girl!" December the 6th, daybreak. The fat girl slid into dock at Hickam Field, Pearl Harbor. She pumped 500,000 gallons of octane gas into Hickam's tanks. Late evening, she shifted across the bay to Ford Island. All night, her pumps pounded, sluicing another 500,000 gallons into the Navy shore tanks. December the 7th, 7:55 a.m., Captain John S. Phillips and his executive officer, Lieutenant Commander Francis J. Firth, strolled on deck.
4: It's good out here, Captain.
3: Cool, but the sun's nice.
4: Yeah. Huh. One of those Navy flies must have gotten up early today.
3: Yeah. Say, has he gone crazy, dive bombing over a live target before 8 o'clock on Sunday morning?
4: They dropping something?
3: What's those markings on his wings? Say, that isn't one of our planes.
4: That's the sun. Red sun.
3: Japs, they're bombing our battleships. Quick, Frankie, on the bridge. Sound General Quarters.
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3: Tell the gunnery officer to man all anti-aircraft batteries.
5: Mr. Brown. Miss Brown.
6: Mrs. Brown.
5: Japanese planes bombing our ships. Man all anti-aircraft batteries.
6: Japanese.
3: Get the engine room.
6: Yes,
3: tell Lieutenant Verbrugge to stand by to answer bells. We've got to get out of here fast. Cut the mooring lines to the rail with axes.
5: Mr. Verbrugge. Miss Verbrugge.
7: Mrs. Verbrugge.
5: Stand by to answer bells. We're backing out of here. They're taking axes to mooring lines.
7: Very well, sir.
5: What was that?
3: The Arizona at the end of the jetty. Blown up and burst into flames. Tell Verbrugge to get those engines going. The fat girl backing away slowly, slowly past the sunken Oklahoma, past the wounded Tennessee and West Virginia, past stricken Arizona. Racks of bombs straddled the big gray oiler as she slid through Pearl Harbor's watery inferno. But her skipper brought her safely to Merry Point without losing a man or a chip of paint. He wears a Navy cross today to help him remember it. Next night, he was walking on deck, and he was talking to his officers. "Well, gentlemen, we're the only fleet oiler left in the mid-Pacific. For the next few months, we'll have to fuel all the ships, the Lexington, the Sims, the Yorktown, all of them. That means sailing day and night through drained, dangerous waters and sailing alone. The Navy can spare no escort for an oiler. It's going to be tough going, gentlemen. But I know that the fat girl can count on you, on every last one of you."
8: We'll bet you can.
3: A few months pass. It is May the 7th. The fat girl has had a rendezvous with a big task force 450 miles off the coast of Australia. At daybreak, when she reached the appointed spot, the skipper and his executive officer were scanning the horizon.
4: Well, you can see an awful lot of the Pacific in this early morning light, Captain.
3: Yeah, no task force in sight.
4: Well, something to do with that night report from the commander-in-chief, perhaps.
3: Huh? Uh-huh. I'll tell you, Frankie, but keep it under your hat. There's a strong Japanese naval force nearby. Right now, there's probably a big battle starting in the Coral Sea.
6: Flag on the starboard bow.
5: The close ones, huh?
3: Frankie, get the crew to battle stations. Man the anti-aircraft batteries.
5: Yes, sir. Mr. Brown, man all anti-aircraft stations.
3: Oh, there he is, up in that cloud. Single engine bomber, headed north.
5: He's going away now, sir.
3: Oh, he'll be back. There's 50 more, I suspect. Mr. Verbrugge.
7: Yes, sir. This is Verbrugge.
3: I'm going to bring the ship around and head to northwest. Give the engine all we got. Ten a.m. The first of the Japanese bombers went over, flying high in formation. They scorned the Neosho's puny gunny fire. Half a mile too short. 10:35. 12 more planes. They dropped 3 bombs, but the fat girl dodged. 12 noon. On deck, the gun crews ate their midday stew from canisters.
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8: Yippee! Here they come. Bring that gun around, kid.
9: Coming right at you, Pop.
8: And bring that magazine of 20s over.
9: All right, you nips. Come on in and see the fat girl. See her quiver while she fights. Come on, come all.
1: They're going into attack formation.
8: Lead plane's peeling off.
9: Boy, can that bird travel?
1: Shut up and get a beat on him.
8: Hey, kid. Kid, are you hurt?
10: Look at him. He's...
8: Don't look.
10: He was joking only a minute ago.
1: Get back to your gun. There's another one coming in. Go on, now get back.
8: He's burning. He's on fire. Look, kid, I got him for you. He's burning, kid. Burning like a torch.
9: Look out, he's still coming. We've got him back on deck. Down to

0: Two more bombs gave the fat girl a mortal wound. One whistled through the fire room hatch, exploding among the boilers and the steam lines. A second mangled the fat girl amidship. Her power gone, she stopped in a cloud of steam and lurched to the starboard with a 30-degree list. 12:18, seeing a shattered burning hulk below, the Japs flew off. A sailor, plunging through smoke and flames, stumbled over a body.
1: Commander Firth! Commander Firth, is that you? Are you hurt, sir?
2: No. I guess I just knocked out by the concussion.
1: Yeah, let me help you up, sir. Better now?
2: Better now. Now, you go to the captain. You tell him we're sinking. Ask him what he intends to do about abandoning ship.
1: Oh, he's already answered that, sir. The captain sent me to tell you. Hang on a while.
0: Below the fire room were the fat girl's engines. Harold Bratt, machinist mate, first class, picked himself off the floor and swung his flashlight up the steel ladder that was the only exit into a volcano of roaring live steam. Then he turned and faced his four dead companions.
3: You hear that steam? That last bomb got the boilers. How am I going to get out of here, Chief? We can't get out now, boy. We're cut off. We'll have to wait a while.
4: Wait? What for? We got no more engines.
3: We can't go, I tell you. We'll never get through that fire room alive.
4: Where's that water coming from?
5: I'll drown. Drown in this rotten black hole.
3: Let me out of here. Joe, get away from that ladder. You two, Fred, come on, get back. Now listen to me, both of you. The chief water tender's up there. You know Oscar Peterson. He'll turn those steam bows off even if it kills him. We can count on Pete.
5: In a few minutes, we'll be drowned. Drowned like rats in a trap. I'm going up now.
4: I'm going with you.
5: Get out of my way, chief.
3: Now, wait a minute.
5: I'm warning you. Get out of my way.
3: Come on.
6: Chief, you hurt? Chief, where are you?
3: Oh, I'm all right. Where's the flashlight?
6: I took it with him, chief.
3: Oh, those saps. Those poor saps. Why didn't they obey orders? That steam will kill them.
4: There's water up around my feet now, chief.
3: All right. We'll wait a while.
5: I can't stand
3: it. Shut up! We'll wait a while.
6: Oh, God, help them. I feel water up to my knees.
3: Listen. Do you hear that?
4: What?
3: The steam stopped. Peterson's done it. He shut off the valves. I knew he would. I knew it.
6: Yeah, he did.
3: Find some rags. There's a pile of them on the bulkhead shelves. Well?
4: I got them.
3: Here. Let me have some. Now, cover up your hands and faces. Quick, now. All ready?
4: Huh? Just a minute, chief.
3: You set now? I'm going up. Paul, you follow close to me. Don, you follow Paul. Steady now, fellas. Steady. Here's the escape hatch. Careful now.
7: Yeah, sure. Thick up here.
3: Chief.
8: What is it?
3: I just stepped out.
8: See if you can find my flashlight.
3: Yeah. Wait a minute.
7: Here it is. I got the flashlight, Chief.
6: Oh. Poor Joe.
7: There's Fred in the corner.
3: All right. Get him out of here. You two go on ahead. I'll light your way.
7: Ain't you coming, Chief?
3: Don't worry about me. I'm going back to look for Peterson.
0: He found Peterson, and when he brought him into the blessed open air, he knew the water tender had sacrificed his life that others might live. 2 days later, Peterson died. Mercifully, the ship's supply of morphine lasted just 2 days. 6 p.m., on the bridge, Captain Phillips scanned the fat girl with bitterness in his heart. A deck smoldered like a volcanic reef. A starboard rail rolled underwater. A foredeck was awash. The gunnery officer, Tom Brown, joined him.
9: The chief radio officer says he's sending our position every 5 minutes, sir.
0: No answer?
9: No answer.
0: Well, tell him to stop a while.
9: What should we do with the wounded, sir?
0: How many are there?
9: 26.
0: And lifeboats?
9: 3, sir. The rest were shelled or burned. Of course, there's the big motor sailor, but she's jammed in her chocks on the high side. There's no power for her winches. It'll take a solid day's work to get her overside. What do you think, Captain? Will the fat girl last that long?
0: I don't know. She's dying, Brownie. She's dying under my feet.
9: Yes. Hadn't we better bury our dead and run down our ensign, sir? We'll throw together some rafts for the rest of us.
0: No. No, Brownie, if she must go down, let her go with colors flying. She'll make a good coffin, Brownie.
9: Yes, sir.
0: Get those lifeboats alongside and load the wounded in them. Put on a skeleton crew for the watch and a good hand for the tillers and a man or two for bailing. Have them lay off about 100 yards. Keep us in sight all night. No flashlights, no signals.
9: The rest of us, sir?
0: The rest of us will stand by.
10: Anything I can do, Cap?
0: Frankie, is that you?
10: Sorry, Captain. I was burned a little.
0: Burned a little? Well, can you see out of those eyes?
10: Enough to get around, sir.
0: Oh, come on, Brownie. Get him off his feet. Put him in one of those lifeboats.
10: Oh, but, Captain, you
0: can't.
10: All
0: right, all right, Frankie. You can take charge of a batch of wounded. Will that make you feel better?
10: Very well, thank you.
0: Never mind saluting you. Better get that arm bandaged.
10: Thank you, sir. The quartermaster says the list has improved, sir. She's moved up to 25 degrees from 27 to 25, sir.
0: She's moved? Up to 25 degrees, you say?
10: She's trying to help herself, sir.
0: Oh, good old fat girl. Good old fat girl. Still fighting for us, aren't you? Still want to carry on for us, don't you? Well, by all that's holy, we'll fight for you.

0: Fat Girl on the Cavalcade of America, sponsored by DuPont. Our play tonight stars Edward Arnold as Captain John S. Phillips of the USS Neosho, an auxiliary oil tanker that miraculously escaped Pearl Harbor and for weeks and months gallantly carried on with her duties. Then one day, Jap bombers spotted her. As our play continues, they have left, and the fat girl is mortally wounded.
1: Sundown, May 8th. The fat girl struggling valiantly, but settling inch by inch. Now her crew paused in their labors for a somber duty.
2: We're ready to bury the dead, Captain Phillips.
1: Yeah. Well, did you find the Bible, Brownie?
2: No, sir. It was last seen in the mess hall, and fires cleaned that out.
1: Well, I suppose I'd better make up a prayer, huh?
2: I suppose so, sir.
1: How about that little Jap?
2: Little Jap?
1: Yeah, the one that crashed on deck.
2: Oh, him. He's still up there, sir. Leaning against number 4 gun base. Boys go up and take a look at him once in a while. Mr. So Sorry, they call him. Sort of a mascot, he. You don't want him buried.
1: No, no, not with our dead. But don't let anybody disturb him.
2: Certainly not, sir.
1: Oh, Brownie, will you do me a favor?
2: Favor?
1: Yeah. Make up a prayer and say it for them, will you?
2: Golly, Skipper, I'm not very good at... I wish you'd say that.
1: Me? All right, Brownie. I'll do the best I can. Dear God, these men were our friends and comrades. They were good men, God. They served their country faithfully. And when they died a fine death, defending their ship. Now we're going to lay them to rest in the sea. Give them peace, O Lord. And have mercy on the dear ones at home. Amen.

0: May the 9th, ship drifting helpless in a heavy swell. List 24 degrees. Upper deck and starboard side awash. The fat girl was sinking. Her hours were numbered. Well, well, Brownie, Commander. The motor sailor, she launched yet?
1: Any minute now, sir.
0: Well, tell him to hurry. Tell him to hurry.
1: Very well, sir.
0: No, no, wait a minute, wait a minute. You don't have to tell him that.
1: I don't think so.
0: As soon as she's in the water, loaded with stores, you and I will board her with the wounded. The others will man the lifeboats with square sails. We'll be the only boat with power. We'll use the motor to round them up every morning and keep the boats together. There's to be no separating.
1: I understand, sir.
0: We'll run with the wind for Willow's Islets, and then on to Trinity Opening and the Great Barrier Reef.
1: Yes. How about guns, sir?
0: Sidearms on officers. Stack or two of rifles in the big boat. No guns in the little ones. It's going to be a long, hard run, Brownie. We want no crazy men with guns.
1: Right you are, sir.
0: Yes, and our big trouble will be the sun. From zenith on, we'll be looking straight into it. It's going to be hell. A trip through purgatory for our burned men, Brownie.
1: Funny, we don't hear anything on the air.
0: Oh, forget that. I saw gun flashes last night toward the Coral Sea. We're on the fringes of a big battle, Brownie. Maybe nobody can spare time for us.
1: Maybe they have nothing to send.
0: Say, hey, they're cheering. You know what that means?
1: Thank God. They've launched the motor sailor.
0: And thank the fat girl, too.
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0: First sound, general quarters.
3: Siren sighted with the dynamo, sir.
0: The bell, then. 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
0: Here, give me those glasses. You can't see with those swollen eyes.
3: 1 minute, sir. Red on the underside of the wing, sir. Red.
0: A red what?
3: But that's no nip, sir. That's us, sir. Light bomber, Royal Australian Air Force. He's circling, sir. Circling overhead.
0: Oh, there goes his searchlight signal.
3: A-R-E.
0: Signalman.
4: Yes, sir.
3: Y-O-U.
0: Stand by the emergency battery signal lamp.
4: Aye, sir.
3: I-N-T-R-O-U. He says, are you in trouble, sir?
0: Signalman.
4: Yes, sir.
0: Answer yes. I'll give him our latitude and longitude. What's the matter? No answer?
3: That's all. He just circled.
0: Signalman, again, latitude and longitude.
3: He's going away, sir. No acknowledgement. Just going away.
0: Well, back to work. We'll just act as if nothing has happened. Maybe nothing has. May the 10th, food, ration. Officers and men assigned to stations in the four lifeboats. After end of the fat girl dangerously low in the water. Final preparations to abandon ship. 1 p.m.
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1: It's a destroyer, sir.
0: What do you make of her? What do you make her out to be, Brownie?
1: She might be either, sir. Oh, no, wait a minute. Yes, that's our ensign. That's one of our 400, skipper.
0: Signalman.
4: Yes, Captain.
0: Believe Neosho in immediate danger. Capsizing. What instructions?
1: She's answering, sir. N-O-I-N-S-T-R...
0: No instructions. Signalman.
4: Yes, sir.
0: Tell him lay off 100 yards. We'll come to you. Brownie, every man has 5 minutes to get his belongings. Wounded first in the motor sailor. Tow one of the whalers. Now, hurry. We can't hold that destroyer in infested waters. ...1:40 p.m., the commander of the Neosho left his ship, the last man off, having transferred safely to the USS Henley his officers and enlisted personnel. At 2:22 p.m., he stood on the bridge of the destroyer, watching a gun crew pump shells into the death-racked fat girl.
5: Oh, hit her astern, I tell you. Hit her astern.
6: We're trying, Captain.
5: Don't torture her like that. Get her down.
6: Yes, Captain, we'll get her down.
5: Just get her under. Get her under for me.
0: And so the gallant fat girl went bow down.

0: Thank you, Edward Arnold. Ladies and gentlemen, in a few moments, Mr. Arnold will return to the microphone to present our guests, Miss Isabel Layton, co-author of Fat Girl, and Captain John S. Phillips, who commanded the USS Neosho. Meanwhile, we have a story of chemistry that will be of interest to everyone. Here is Gain Whitman to tell it.
1: No matter how many machines America has producing for war, the most wonderful and important machine of all is still the human hand that guides and controls them. For a number of years, DuPont has made a protective hand cream sold under the trademark Pro-Tech. Painters and mechanics used it to keep paint and grime from sticking to their hands. Factory workers used it to protect their hands from grime and solvents that might cause skin irritation. When the war started, DuPont began to get a flood of new orders for Pro-Tech from many industrial centers. Behind those orders lies an interesting story. Skin ailments in industry, even in peacetime, cost the nation something like $7 million a year in lost man-hours. In wartime, there is vastly more production. There are many more workers, and many of those workers are women, or men recruited from white-collar jobs. These men and women taking factory jobs for the first time often have soft hands, hands sensitive to cutting oils, solvents, and other irritating compounds used in many industrial operations. In some plants, workers can't wear gloves because gloves are liable to get caught in the machines or interfere with delicate operations. So more and more war workers are now using Pro-Tech as an invisible work glove to protect the hands and arms against grime and other skin irritants. Pro-Tech is a soft, greaseless cream that looks and smells like vanishing cream. But unlike a vanishing cream, it forms a dry, transparent film, which is not dissolved by oil paints, grime, or straight cutting oils, but will dissolve in water. If a worker applies Pro-Tech to his hands and arms before starting work, it helps to protect his skin against irritants. All he has to do after work is wash his hands in running water, and oil, grease, grime, and paint rinse off. In one plant, girls who were lacquering gun stocks used to clean their hands with lacquer solvent. The solvent took the oil out of their skins and caused a severe skin irritation. On the advice of their plant safety director, the girls now use Pro-Tech. Skin ailments are one of the most important occupational diseases because skin infection can slow up production just as easily as a lost time accident. If you have this problem and want to help men and women workers avoid skin irritation, write to DuPont Radio Section, Wilmington, Delaware, for additional information. Pro-Tech will not solve every such problem, and it should not be used if you're dealing with a chemical which can be absorbed through the skin. But it may help, because it is one of DuPont's better things for better living through chemistry.
0: And now the star of tonight's cavalcade, Edward Arnold.
2: Thank you, ladies and gentlemen. Tonight, the other players on Cavalcade and I have attempted to reenact for you a true and great story in the finest tradition of our Navy. The man who inspired others to fulfill that tradition is Captain John S. Phillips of the U.S. Navy. Miss Isabel Layton, co-author of Fat Girl, will now present him to you from New York City.
3: When Charles Rawlings and I were assigned to the story of the USS Neosho, we felt it was privilege enough just to be allowed to write it. In the writing, we grew to know Captain Phillips and felt additionally rewarded. But to be able to introduce him to you tonight, on behalf of Chuck Rawlings, who's in the South Pacific, and myself, is a happier experience than any writer can hope for. I wish you could know Captain Phillips as we do, though a lifetime of knowing him wouldn't induce him to talk about how he came to win his Navy Cross. If I know him at all, of one thing I'm sure, he's here tonight only for love of his men and his desire to acknowledge his debt to them. Captain John S. Phillips.
4: Tonight, I have again relived the death struggle of the USS Neosho in the Coral Sea. May I take this opportunity to pay tribute to my heroic men who so gallantly defended their ship in the battle for her life. To those of them at sea or on land who may be listening in tonight, I send my warmest greetings. To the families of those who are no longer here, who paid with everything they had so the Neosho might live, I want to say their sacrifice was not made in vain, and they are tonight remembered and sorely missed. This courageous group of patriots, who went forth to do their part in restoring to the world at large those inalienable rights of freedom for which this country stands. From these men, from all men who are out there facing death that we might live, there is a threefold message to you. First, work as you have never worked before to make our country strong in unity. That unity which alone can bring us speedy victory and preclude the unnecessary loss of life. Second, have faith in all of those men, faith in your associates, faith in your government, and faith in your God. And third, see to it that when victory has been won, we use it to build a world in which the future generations will not again be called upon to pay in blood for the freedoms that are ours and which we enjoy.
0: Thank you, Captain Phillips. Ladies and gentlemen, you have just heard Captain John S. Phillips of the USS Neosho, who spoke to you from New York. They dreamed of a day when they could again enjoy the little everyday things of life. Fresh, clean clothes, lipstick, ice cream sodas, bobby pins. They dreamed of these as they waited for the ship that was to take them from the Inferno of Batan. Next week, with Geraldine Fitzgerald as our star, Cavalcade presents Nurses Under Sealed Orders, a new radio play about the gallant young women who tended the wounded on Batan. Be with us next week when Cavalcade presents the popular stage and screen player, Geraldine Fitzgerald, in Nurses Under Sealed Orders. The musical score on tonight's program was composed and conducted by Robert Armbruster. This is James Bannon sending best wishes from Cavalcade sponsor, the DuPont Company of Wilmington, Delaware.
3: Dick comes home on furlough tonight. His room looks a sight.
5: Well, it's too late now to have it repapered.
6: Mother, my boyfriend says DuPont has a wonderful new paint called Speed Easy that covers old wallpaper in one coat. It dries in an hour.
5: Yeah, Speed Easy. Yes, I remember. That's the paint you thin with water. Well, our sailor will have a fresh, clean room to sleep in tonight.
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Mike is our solid sex head. Teddy Wilson. Charlie Frantic Shaver. Tommy Kay. Al Hall. Red Norvo. And Spec Powell. They're off of the tune of Tab Dinah. Powell.

This is Captain Glenn Miller speaking for the Army Air Forces Training Command Orchestra, and we hope that you soldiers of the Allied Forces enjoy these V-discs that we're making just for you.

This is Misha Elman with Leopold Mittmann at the piano. I'm going to play for you several concert favorites of mine, which I hope you will enjoy. It gives me a great deal of pleasure to make this V disc.

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That gal's got a heart like a rock cast in the

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It is from Victor Herbert's The Fortune Teller and is called Romany Life. Miss Pauley.

0: Now, as gunshots echo across the windswept, snow-covered reaches of the wild Northwest, Quaker Puffed Wheat and Quaker Puffed Rice, the breakfast cereal shot from guns, present the Challenge of the Yukon. It's Yukon King, swiftest and strongest lead dog of the Northwest, blazing the trail for Sergeant Preston of the Northwest Mounted Police in his relentless pursuit of lawbreakers.
1: On King! On, you Huskies!
0: Gold. Gold discovered in the Yukon. A stampede to the Klondike in the wild race for riches. Back to the days of the gold rush. With Quaker Puff Wheat and Quaker Puff Rice bringing you the adventures of Sergeant Preston and his wonder dog Yukon King as they meet the Challenge of the Yukon.
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0: He's enjoying his Quaker Puffed Wheat. Looks good, too.
2: It is good.
0: Right. 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

0: The cold, bleak winds of winter blew over the Yukon Territory, and Sergeant Preston, seated before the blazing fire in his cabin at Selkirk, put down the book he was reading and looked up expectantly at his great dog, King, as he arose from his place before the fire and growled.
1: What is it, King? What do you hear? Huh? So that's it. Heard someone coming. Stay back, fella.
2: Hey, Sergeant.
1: Well, Jed Handy, come in out of the cold.
2: Hey, how about bringing in my dog?
1: Of course, but you better hold his collar until he and King get acquainted.
2: It's a sea dog, Sergeant. Mighty fine one.
1: Oh.
2: I have her here by the collar. Come on, Whitey, come on.
1: Quiet, King. Come here, fella. Easy now. Well, King likes her, Jed.
2: Yep, Whitey seems to like King. I can let go of her now.
0: For a moment, the two dogs stood appraising each other. And then, as if mutually satisfied that they would be friends, they went over and curled up near the fireplace.
2: Why, Thunder, I think they do like each other, Sergeant.
1: Yes, it looks that way. Whitey is a fine dog, Jed. Where'd you get her?
2: Well, I found her about 2 months ago, lying along the trail. Somebody'd beaten her mighty bad and left her to die.
1: I can't imagine anyone doing a thing like that.
2: Well, I took her to my cabin, nursed her back to health. I could see that Whitey had a lot of spirit. She still has.
1: That's right.
2: You find all types of men up this way, as you well know, Sergeant. But anybody who'd mistreat a dog would do most anything, to my way of thinking.
1: I agree with you, Jed.
2: Oh, I was wondering. I have to make a trip up Indian Creek. And since Whitey isn't broke the harness yet, I don't want to take her with me. Could you see your way clear to taking care of her till I get back?
1: Why, of course, Jed. I'll take care of her.
2: There's no one else I'd rather leave her with than you. As long as Whitey and King get along so
1: You take your trip and don't worry about Whitey. Oh, better put up the night here and then start out in the morning.
0: The following morning, Jed left on his trip. King and Whitey were continually together, and the great dog took sort of a protective attitude toward the white husky that he came to look upon as his mate. One night, the constable came to Sergeant Preston's cabin.
1: Easy, fella.
3: Hello, Sergeant.
1: Dave Holder, come in.
3: Sergeant, the bank has been robbed. I need your help.
1: Of course. When did it happen?
3: About an hour ago. Two men held it up. They shot the teller and made off with 2 sacks of gold. About $10,000 worth. I tried to trail them, but I lost the trail.
1: I see. I'll get my parka and King and I'll go along with you. We'll go to the bank first and try to pick up the trail from there. All right, King. Come on, fella. We'll leave Whitey here. One, King. Stay there, Whitey. We'll be back soon. Let's go, Dave.
0: Meantime, two men who had passed along the trail in front of Preston's cabin some time before the constable had arrived were mushing along through the cold Yukon night. A light driving snow had begun to fall.
4: We'll be a long way from Selkirk by morning, Bill.
5: Yeah, I guess so. You think the constable will be able to trail us, Chuck?
4: Ah, don't worry about that. Nobody saw us pull that bank job. The teller won't be able to talk. We robbed that bank at just the right time. Most everybody in town was eating supper, and the teller was alone.
5: Yeah, those Mounties are pretty good at following a trail, you know.
4: This trail is well traveled. What's more, with the snow beginning to fall, our tracks will soon be covered so nobody can see them. Oh, we'll get away all right. Mush there! Mush, you husky!
0: For a short time after Sergeant Preston and King had left with the constable, Whitey paced the cabin restlessly. Whitey's inclination had been to rush out after King when the door had been opened. But she had learned from King that Preston's commands must be obeyed, so she had stayed as he had ordered. Yet she wanted to be with King, and she whined impatiently at being shut in the cabin. Going to the door, Whitey barked. Then, time after time, she leaped at the latch, until finally her chance came. Her big paw struck the latch and disengaged it. As the latch disengaged, the force of the wind outside did the rest, and the door swung open. With a joyous bark, Whitey sprang out the door. On the trail, she stopped and put her nose to the snow-covered ground to get King's scent. Then Whitey growled. For another scent had come to her sensitive nose. The scent of the man who had beaten her so unmercifully 2 months before. Her anxiety to be with King was overcome by the feeling of hatred that welled up inside her. With hair bristling, she stood a moment looking down the trail toward town in the direction King had gone. And then, with a savage bark, Whitey turned and headed up trail. Meantime, at the bank, Sergeant Preston and the constable led King to the back door of the bank through which the crooks had left.
3: They went out the back way here, Sergeant. I could follow the trail a short way, but when they got back on the main trail, I lost it.
6: I see. Hey, King.
3: Do you think King will be able to pick up the trail?
6: I'm sure he will. All right, fella. Find him. Find him, King. There he goes. Come on.
3: King's going in the direction of the trail that passes your cabin.
6: Yes. That's your team, Constable. I'll stop at my cabin and get mine, too. No telling how long we'll have to trail those crooks. King! Come back here, boy.
0: For the moment, Sergeant Preston called King back. Then the two Mounties went to the constable's headquarters, where the constable got his dog sled. Within a short time, they were ready to follow King on the trail of the bank robbers.
3: There. I'm ready to start now, Sergeant.
6: Good. We know now that the crooks took the trail that passes my cabin. All right, King. Now you can go, boy. Find them, King. Find them. Let's go, Dave.
3: Right. Mush! Mush, you huskies!
0: A short time later, Sergeant Preston and the constable approached Preston's cabin where they had left Whitey.
3: There's your cabin, up just ahead. Hold, huskies.
6: Why, the door's open. King saw the door open and came in. Whitey's gone.
3: I guess she managed to unlatch the door somehow.
6: Yes. Can't imagine where Whitey might have gone. I felt sure by this time she'd try to find King. She did get out.
3: I should think so, but we didn't see her on the way up here.
6: That's true.
3: And now King's liable to follow her scent instead of the crook sergeant.
6: King thinks a lot of Whitey. King! King! There he goes. Come on, we'll follow him.
3: King's running up the trail.
6: Yes. This is the first time he's disobeyed me. I'll follow him. We don't know for sure now that he's following the crooks, but we do know they went up trail. Come on, I'll harness my team.
0: For some distance, King followed Whitey's scent up the trail. Then he stopped and stood for a moment whining. The intelligent dog instinctively knew he had done wrong to disobey his master's command. And now he was undecided between his desire to find Whitey and the result of the long training that taught him to obey Sergeant Preston. He looked up trail a moment, and then gave a long, mournful howl. Then, turning dejectedly, he started slowly back along the trail to find his master. A short time later, he heard the dog teams coming and saw Sergeant Preston and the constable in the distance.
3: King must have lost Whitey's scent.
6: No, I don't think so. He knew he disobeyed me, didn't you, fellow? Find those men, King. Find them. On, you husky!
3: What's there?
0: As time went on, the storm increased in intensity, and the snow fell heavily, slowing the progress of the two crooks, Chuck and Bill.
7: Chuck, I gotta take it easy. I can't keep up this pace.
4: We're going slow enough as it is because of this storm. We hope to get through to White Horse. We gotta push on while we can, before the snow gets too deep for traveling.
7: And let me get on the sled. Come on, Chuck, it up.
4: Nothing doing. The dogs have all they can do now to pull the sled. If you on it, we might get caught up with if anyone is trailing.
7: No, Chuck, wait. I turned my ankle. Wait.
4: As your hard luck, Bill. I can't waste time with you. Anyway, I can use your share of that gold.
7: No.
4: Must you, Husky?
7: Chuck, wait, please. Come back, Chuck. No.
0: As Chuck went out of sight along the trail, Bill slowly got to his feet. The sobs of fear that started to rise in his throat were overpowered by the anger he felt against Chuck.
7: A dirty double-crosser. I'll get through somehow. I'll get back at him if it takes me a lifetime. Oh, my ankle. I can rest a little weight on it. I have to keep moving. I might freeze to death if I don't. Food. Chuck has the food. I have to find a cabin before I starve.
0: With slow, painful steps, Bill limped along the snow-packed trail. Gradually, the snowfall lightened and then stopped altogether. In spite of the pain, the man moved slowly along, feeling that he didn't dare to pause for rest. Half an hour went by and the wind lessened a bit. Finally, Bill had to stop.
7: I have to rest a bit. Oh, my ankle is swelling. I won't be able to go on much longer. That howl. It's wolves. I have to go on. Follow me. They are following me. The wolves. They'll get me. I know they will. I haven't even a gun. I'm done for. I'm done for.
0: We'll continue our story in just a moment. Man, oh man, fellas and girls, there's nothing like it.
8: Uh-oh.
0: It's
8: oh,
0: really
8: everything.
0: Something. I mean enjoying a breakfast of swell-tasting Quaker puffed wheat or Quaker puffed rice with milk or cream and your favorite fruit.
8: Uh-oh, there he goes again.
0: Huh? Who said that?
8: Me.
0: You? Well, where are you?
8: Here. Matter of fact, I stick pretty close to you all the time.
0: You do? Well, I don't see it. Gee, what do you look like?
8: Oh, very much like you.
0: Huh? But where are you?
8: Down here.
0: I don't see anything except my shadow.
8: That's me.
0: You're my shadow?
8: Sure.
0: Well, now look, Shadow, there's a time for everything. I've got work to do, my job here, and I...
8: Go right ahead. I love it.
0: You do? You like hearing me tell about Quaker puffed wheat and Quaker puffed rice?
8: Sure do.
0: Well, then, like I was saying, these glorified, ready-to-serve premium grains of wheat or rice are shot from guns. They're actually exploded up to 8 times normal size. That makes them bigger and better tasting, crisp and tender. Talk about good. And say, Quaker puffed wheat and Quaker puffed rice are good for you, too. They furnish added food values of restored natural grain amounts of vitamin B1, niacin, and iron.
8: Say, Jay.
0: Yeah, Shadow, what's on your mind?
8: I was wondering.
0: What about?
8: Wondering why you have to tell folks that Quaker puffed wheat and Quaker puffed rice are delicious.
0: Huh?
8: Well, all you have to do is buy a package of each kind and try them.
0: That's right. Fellas and girls, see for yourselves. Ask Mom to buy those big red and blue packages of Quaker puffed wheat and Quaker puffed rice. They're never sold in bags or bulk. They're shot from guns.

0: Now to continue our story. The lame and frightened bank robber wasn't the only one to hear the howling of the wolf pack. A short distance down the trail, Whitey, the white husky, also heard the howling. She stopped and turned, with hair bristling and a snarl on her lips. Whitey could see the vague, dark gray shapes moving toward her. First one, then another, and another. She bared her teeth in a snarling growl, and then she stood her ground. An instinctive fear moved through her body, and she raised her head to give forth a long, wailing howl. Some distance away, far down the trail, the great dog King ran far in front of Preston and the constable. Suddenly, he stopped and stood listening. King knew the danger of a wolf pack, and he knew, too, that the gun his master, Sergeant Preston, carried had many times in the past frightened them off. The intelligent dog turned and was about to start back to meet Preston when he heard another howl. A different howl, which he recognized as a distress call of the dog he looked upon as a mate, the dog his master and others called Whitey. For a moment, the great dog stood undecided. Then he raised his head in an answering cry and headed up the trail to help Whitey. Down trail, Sergeant Preston and the constable had stopped a moment to rest.
1: Oh, there! Hurry up!
2: King is out of sight around the bend in the trail.
3: Yes.
2: What? You hear that?
3: Wolves. Sounds as if they're tracking something. That's King. Come on, let's hurry. On! On!
0: As the wolf pack moved nearer, Bill, the crook, tried at first to increase his pace, but the pain in his ankle was too great. He turned aside and limped to a ridge along one side of the trail.
4: That ridge. I can put my back to that and face the wolves, and they can't spring on me from behind.
0: Stopping at the ridge, Bill turned to face the dreaded wolf pack. In spite of the cold, perspiration stood out on his forehead because of the fear that seemed to stifle him. Then he heard a different sound.
4: That sounded like a dog. It is a dog. A big white one. Oh, maybe the wolves will go after the dog and let me alone.
0: As Bill, fascinated in spite of his fear, watched, Whitey moved away from the approaching wolves, bringing her closer to the place where he stood. But her retreat was a signal for the pack to close in, and running in a semicircle, the wolves started after the white husky. Realizing the hopelessness of retreating, Whitey stopped and turned to face them, and gave out with a long, wailing howl. The great dog King raced along the trail at top speed. He rounded a bend in the trail just as the wolves had started to close in on Whitey, and he saw and heard her when she stopped to face them. King was intelligent enough to know the danger of a snarling, hungry wolf pack, but the cry of the dog he considered his mate urged him on in a burst of fury. As he sped toward Whitey, he barked encouragement, and he reached her side just in time to meet the savage attack. Without hesitation, King flung himself at the leader of the wolf pack. Meantime, Preston and the constable hurried along the trail and finally came within view of the struggle in which King and Whitey fought side by side against great odds.
2: Holy smoke, Sergeant. Look there. The wolf pack's attacking King.
1: The other way around, Dave. King's attacking them. Whitey's there, too. Ho! Ho! Ho!
2: Ho!
1: Come on. Use your gun, Dave. Shoot over their heads.
2: The shot scared the wolves. They're running away.
1: Good for you, King.
2: He saved that white husky from the wolf pack.
3: Yes. You all right, King? All right, boy. A few nips here and there, but nothing to bother about.
5: Help!
3: What?
5: Help!
3: The man over near the ridge.
2: Maybe he's one of the men we were following.
3: Maybe. Come on, King. Come along, Whitey.
2: He seems to be alone. Doesn't even have a sled with him.
5: That dog! Don't let him grab me!
3: Easy, King. Oh. King won't hurt you. He's just telling me that you're one of the men we trailed from the bank in Selkirk.
5: Yeah, I'll admit anything, tell you everything, if you'll take me back to town. Those wolves, if it hadn't been for that big dog of yours...
3: Where's your partner?
5: He left me. I twisted my ankle, couldn't go on. He took the dog team and the gold. He's the one who shot the bank teller, too. I don't even have a gun.
3: Dave, take your dog team and get this crook back to Selkirk. Over. Take Whitey with you, too.
2: All right, Sergeant. What are you going to do?
3: King and I will go after the other man.
5: I That white dog. Chuck, the guy who left me here used to have a dog like that. He practically beat it to death and left it along the trail a couple of months ago.
3: I see. That's the same dog. Now I understand what Whitey was doing up this way. She caught Chuck's scent and was trailing him.
6: Say, I guess that's it, all right.
3: On second thought, Whitey can go along with King and me, Dave. Want Whitey to come along, King? All right, boy. See you later, Dave. Come on, King. Whitey, we'll get the team.
0: Several miles up the trail, Chuck urged his dog team onward without rest.
7: Hush! Hush, you huskies!
0: He was determined to put as much distance as possible between himself and Selkirk. But finally, he was forced to stop when the wind started to blow the covering off the sled.
7: Ho! Oh! Oh, ho, you huskies!
5: Gotta fix that cover before it blows off. That'll hold it. Uh-oh. Sounds like somebody coming. Those dogs biting could mean that they're tracking me. I'll take my rifle and go back down the trail to that ridge that I just passed. And if somebody is trailing me, it'll be too bad for them.
0: A short distance down trail, Sergeant Preston moved along behind King and Whitey as they followed the scent of the man they were tracking, the man whom Whitey hated so strongly. Suddenly, a distant shot rang out.
3: Close. Too close.
7: King! Whitey, come back! Oh, you huskies! What a...
0: At the sound of the shot, Sergeant Preston had instinctively dropped to the snow-covered ground. He noticed that the shot had come from behind a low ridge just ahead on one side of the trail. He noticed, too, that though King had obeyed his command and had come to his side, Whitey paid no attention and was heading directly for the ridge.
7: Whitey! Come back! Whitey!
3: No use. She won't listen. Whitey knows that's the man who beat her. He's shooting at Whitey.
7: King! Wait, fella!
0: And once more, King disregarded his master's command and headed toward the ridge with a low growl. King knew the danger of flying bullets, but once more his mate was heading for trouble, and King's one thought was to be at her side to face it. Twice more, Chuck fired at the approaching white husky. But still, Whitey went on, with King running close behind her. Then another shot came from Chuck's gun, and Whitey fell to the snow.
7: King! King!
0: Sergeant Preston saw by now that Chuck's attention was centered on the dogs, and with gun ready, he started forward. As Whitey fell, King barked savagely. Even Preston's voice couldn't swerve the big dog from the one purpose in mind, to drag down the man who had hurt his mate.
7: He'll shoot King.
0: As Sergeant Preston ran toward the ridge, he saw Chuck stand up and aim at King as the great dog lunged toward him.
8: I'll give you a bullet, you mangy mutt.
7: No, you don't.
8: No, my shoulder. Take him off.
7: Down, King. No. Down, down.
5: I didn't have to fight off those dogs, I'd have got you.
3: Maybe, but I doubt it. I'll put these handcuffs on you so you can't pull any tricks.
5: Look out for my shoulder.
3: Your mistake was in beating that white dog and leaving her to die on the trail a couple months ago.
5: Holy mackerel, the white husky I used to have.
3: Yes, and her desire to get back at you helped me catch you. All right, fellow, we'll go to Whitey. I'm sorry, kid. Just a slight bullet crease. I think she'll be all right, King. Look, fella, Whitey's starting to get up.
5: It's too bad that bullet didn't finish her off.
3: You won't be so tough when you're sentenced to hang for murder. Come on, we'll head for town.
5: My shoulder, it hurts.
3: When we get to my sled, I'll bandage it. Come on. Quiet, then, King. There's your team up the trail a bit. Get on my sled and we'll go up there.
5: All right.
7: On, King! On, husband!
0: A couple of minutes later, Preston pulled up beside Chuck's dog sled.
7: Well, King, hold your husky. Watch him, boy.
3: I'll take a look at your sled. Two bags of gold. That evidence will clinch things against you. I'll have to get both teams back to town.
5: How are you going to drive two dog teams?
3: I'll put you on your own sled and I'll drive it. Man can run ahead with King in charge. I'll fix that wound, and I'll take you back.
0: Some time later, Sergeant Preston arrived at the constable's headquarters with the wounded crook, Chuck. Preston was surprised to find Jed Handy waiting with the constable.
3: All right, you. Inside.
5: All right, I'm going in.
7: On, King. Whitey.
6: Well, Sergeant, I see you caught him.
3: Yes, he gave me quite a run for it. Well, Jed, I didn't expect you back so soon.
9: I got back sooner than I expected. Hello there, Whitey.
6: The other crook really talked, Sergeant.
10: cleared up a point about Whitey, too.
3: That right?
10: Yeah. Seems this fella here, Chuck, was mighty mean to Whitey when he owned her. And she came to hate him. Tried to get at him every chance she got. She went for Chuck one day when she was in harness.
11: That dog's a killer. Must be part wolf.
3: Your treatment made her hate you.
11: Yeah, maybe. But anyway, the day she went for me while she was in harness was too bad for her. I beat her till she couldn't whimper any longer. Then I left her on the trail.
3: But you still didn't make her fear you. She hated you all the more, and because of that hatred, she was determined to track you down.
12: Yes, the principal told me about how King saved Whitey from the wolf pack. About him tracking down those bank robbers.
10: The way they fought those wolves was sure something to see, Jed. With King at his side, Whitey really put up a fight.
12: I'm mighty glad Sergeant Preston got the man who beat Whitey. I hope you get everything that's coming to you.
3: He will, Jed. He had the bags of gold on his sled when we caught up with him. With the evidence given by the other crook, he won't have a chance to get off.
11: I wish the wolves had got Bill, the squealer. If it hadn't have been for that white husky coming at me and that dog of yours, I'd have got
3: up.
11: You.
3: You've done enough talking.
10: King's sure a great dog, Sergeant.
3: King thinks Whitey is, too, don't you, King?
12: I'm sure grateful to you for taking care of her, Sergeant.
3: It was a break having Whitey with us. You know, only twice in his life has King disobeyed me. And both times it was to help Whitey.
12: Seems almost like King was trying to talk to you, Sergeant.
3: Could be, Jed. Maybe he's trying to say he's as glad as we are that this case is closed. Hey, King?

0: In just a moment, Sergeant Preston will give you a preview of Wednesday's adventure. 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These radio dramas, a feature of the Challenge of the Yukon Incorporated, are created and produced by George W. Trendle, directed by Fred Flowerday, and supervised by Charles D. Livingston. The part of Sergeant Preston is played by Paul Sutton. They are brought to you every Monday, Wednesday, and Friday at this same time by Quaker Puffed wheat and Quaker Puffed rice, the breakfast cereal shot from guns. Listen Wednesday when Sergeant Preston and Yukon King meet the Challenge of the Yukon in the case Klondike Queen.
1: When I went to see the constable in Oxbow, I heard about a gold strike in a place called the Valley of the Spirits. A young fellow named Jack Madison went to investigate and found not gold, but a death trap.
0: Be sure to hear this exciting adventure Wednesday.

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So long. This is ABC, the American Broadcasting Company.

He landed his shillelagh in hand and tippled a penny more. He got a job and then a wife and then a family. But up he dies and leaves the old shillelagh sick to me. Sure, it's the same old shillelagh me father brought from Ireland. And even a man was colder than he when he had it in his hand. He used to take it to bed with him, he'd never part with it. And even a man could monkey with it, aha, he'd have a fit. Sure, it's the same old shillelagh me father could lick it to hoods and men. 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

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Sure, it's the same old shillelagh me father brought from Ireland. Then Tiffin the man was prouder than he when he had it in his hand. 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

0: Yes, Circus Day belongs to the kids. 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
0: Well, you doll. 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

plays the harmonica down on the pier of Santa Monica. 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The seals and haddock get acrobatic when she plays on her chromatic. 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

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She plays mad jive for the hep cat fish. 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A big fat turtle whose name was Myrtle sure can shiver till she broke her girdle. The whaler swallowed Jonah, yelled across the bay, I'll open up my mouth and let you out today to hear Veronica play her harmonica down on the pier of Santa Monica. Two happy sturgeons whose hats were merging were married when her wedding march was surging. The sturgeon had some little ones with eyes of blue who taught a school of eels and kipped herring too to play harmonica with our Veronica.

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1: But, gee, I can't. 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
1: Da!

fiery horse with the speed of light, a cloud of dust, and a hearty hi-yo, Silver, the Lone Ranger.

0: With his faithful Indian companion, Tonto, the masked rider of the plains led the fight for law and order in the early western United States. The stories of his strength and courage, his daring and resourcefulness, have come down to us through the generations. And nowhere in the pages of history can one find a greater champion of justice. Return with us now to those thrilling days of yesteryear. From out of the past come the thundering hoofbeats of a great horse, Silver. The Lone Ranger rides again.
1: Come on, Silver. We're heading for Plainsville. I'm Silver. Away!
0: When the Lone Ranger and Tonto left Mountain City, they headed north and they traveled slowly. For hours at a time, they stopped to give their horses a chance to graze and rest and regain their strength after the strenuous days of the past month. At last, when they came to a cool, green valley watered by mountain streams, they were 5 days from the nearest town.
2: I don't think many people have been here, Tonto. It's real wilderness.
3: Not right. It looked like Wild Horse Valley, where you find Silver.
2: Yes, very much like it.
3: Maybe a few Indians around here. No one else.
2: Even those Indians would be friendly. They haven't any reason to be warlike.
3: Not right. How long we stay here?
2: Well, it's nearly sunset. I think we'll make camp and spend the night. And we're not likely to find a better place.
3: Trees over there make good place for camp.
2: Yes, Kemosabe. And tomorrow we start out for Plainsville.
3: We
2: only get there in another week at the rate we're traveling.
3: We take plenty of time.
2: And there's no reason for hurry now. Scout and Silver deserve a little easy going for a... Hello. That was a rifle.
3: Who got rifle here?
2: I don't know. Here, Silver.
3: Scout, you come.
2: That shot seemed to be fired from over there.
3: That way in woods.
2: I didn't think we'd have a... Hello, look.
3: You see him. Indian.
2: He's just standing there watching us.
3: Now him raise rifle.
2: He's going to fire into the air. Not up, Tonto. He's signaling to someone.
3: You hear him?
2: Yes.
3: And the Indian in woods. Many horse come this way.
2: City, big fella. Otto, we're going to ride toward them. There's no reason for them to attack us. Maybe you can speak their dialect.
3: Me try. Get him up, Scout.
2: Come on, Silver.
0: As the Lone Ranger and Tonto guided their horses toward the woods, scores of redskins appeared from the sheltering trees and joined the one who had fired the rifle. The Indians stopped, watching the advance of the masked man and his companion. 20 paces away, the Lone Ranger and Tonto reined up.
1: Steady, Silver. Steady, boy.
3: Hold, Scout. Hold, fella. Hold.
2: One of them is coming toward us.
3: Him hold right hand up. That mean him friend.
4: Man with face behind mask.
2: He speaks English.
4: You come after long time. You bring more thunder stick?
2: No, I didn't.
4: You not bring?
2: I've never been here before. Was there another man who brought you guns?
4: Other man hide face. Him bring thunder stick. You hide face. Why you not bring?
2: I've brought you something better.
4: What that?
2: Take me to your village.
4: What you bring?
2: Well, you must take me to your village before I can show you.
4: You wait. What is
3: that? Him talk to other Indian now.
2: Tonto, someone who wore a mask brought them rifles. Because I wear a mask, they think I'm here with more. Got to get to their village and look around.
3: That right.
2: Got to find out more about this other masked man. We got to find out how many rifles they have and where they came from.
3: Somebody steal them from army.
2: Yes, the guns are practically new. And somewhere in this part of the country, soldiers may be needing them.
3: You make promise to Indian.
2: Yes, I know.
3: You tell them you got something better than rifle. What you show them?
2: We have field glasses in the saddlebag. We let them look through those. When they see the distant hills brought close to them, I think they'll be satisfied.
3: That right.
2: They're a primitive tribe, but they aren't savage.
3: Here come Indian back.
2: I hope they're going to take us to their village.
4: You come, you follow.
2: Fine. Come on, Silver.
3: Get him up, Scout.
2: Someone must have spent a lot of time with these Indians, Tonto. The leader's English is fairly good.
3: Maybe leader not live here all time. Maybe him live another place, learn English there.
2: It's possible, but he doesn't show any indication of it. Something strange about this, Kemosabe.
1: Hurry up! Faster, Silver.
3: Get him up, Scout.
0: Following the Indians, the Lone Ranger and Tonto went deeper and deeper into the forest. The ground rose in a steady incline, and the trees became so dense that there was a solid cover of interwoven branches overhead. It grew darker with each passing moment. Then the trees ended abruptly. The Lone Ranger and Tonto looked out on a stretch of level land on top of the mountain, walled in by dense forest on all sides. Smoke rose from a dozen small fires tended by squaws who squatted on the ground. And there were many huts made of branches and skins with mud packed around the sides.
2: It's a permanent village, Tonto. I wonder how many people know that it's here.
3: Tonto never hear of it.
2: There aren't any signs that these people are fighters. And they seem to be hunters and quite contented. Look at the skins drying out over there. The Indian we talked to seems to be in charge.
3: Him leader. Now him come on foot.
2: I'll dismount.
4: Steady, Silver. Yep. Now you show big magic, like Thunderstick.
2: Yes, I have it right here. Just look through the glass. This magic brings the distant mountains close.
4: Big mountain close. Me touch?
2: You can't do that.
4: Now it go back.
2: Turn the magic this way. Look again. Now the mountain's far. Far away.
4: It good. You come.
2: I guess we won him over, Tonto.
3: We go where him say.
2: Lead. We follow.
4: You come this way.
0: The Indian led the way to one hut, which was larger than the others. He flung aside a heavy buffalo skin that covered the opening. In the dim light of the day that was almost gone, the Lone Ranger saw a pile of furs in the center of the hut.
4: You look.
0: The masked man leaned close and examined them. Then he breathed an exclamation.
2: Otto. Black fox pelts. There's a fortune here. Are these yours?
4: All Indian catch. You take?
2: I'm to take these?
4: You take. Me keep magic.
2: These pelts for the field glasses?
4: Me want bullet, too.
2: But you have bullets.
4: This is all in village.
2: I see. I'll have to think it over, Chief. Will you leave us alone so we can make talk?
4: Me wait. Me wait outside.
2: He doesn't have more than half a dozen bullets, Tonto. The ones he held in his hand.
3: Somebody give him rifle, not many bullet.
2: My cartridges won't fit the rifles. Wouldn't be any danger in giving him a few just before we left.
3: Not right.
2: But that won't be until tomorrow. Tonight we'll look around and learn all we can about these people. We still have to find out where those army rifles came from.
0: The Lone Ranger and Tonto left the Indian village on the plateau the following afternoon, taking the furs with them. They made the trip to Plainville in 3 days, and then, just outside of the town, they stopped in a small woods near a stream of water.
2: We'll make camp here, Tonto.
4: Steady, boy.
2: I'm going to take off the mask and disguise myself, and I'll go into town.
3: Me unload first?
2: Yes. Make sure they're well hidden.
3: You think feller who take rifle to Indian come from Plainsville?
2: He was in Plainsville. I'm certain of that. That piece of brass we saw tied to a cord around the Indian leader's neck came from there. It's a check from the Plainsville Hotel.
3: And what you do in town?
2: I'm going to sell one of the pelts.
3: Maybe that plenty dangerous.
2: Why, Kemosabe?
3: Other fellow who wear a mask not want anybody else buy fur from Indian.
2: Of course he doesn't. I want him to know that someone has.
3: And then what happened?
2: I'm hoping that we'll find out who he is. It's our only chance. You buy furs in here?
5: Yeah. I do a little trading.
2: What do you think of this pelt? It's a good one.
5: Well, I'm not saying it ain't. Question is, how much do you want for it?
2: Well, what do you say to $10?
5: I say it's a deal. Here's your money right here.
6: Stranger, you loco?
2: What's the matter?
6: Letting that pelt go for $10.
5: Now, don't you go sticking your nose into this, Lefty. We made a bargain. Here's your money.
2: Fine.
6: Fine, he says. It's highway robbery, that's what it is.
2: I don't think so. There are plenty more pelts where that one came from.
6: Where's that?
2: The forest, south of here.
6: Did you trap that fox yourself?
2: No, I didn't.
6: Then who did?
2: Why should I tell you that?
5: Listen, mister, do you mean it? Can you get any more pelts like this?
2: I may be getting some more.
5: I'll take all you get.
2: Well, I'll be staying at the hotel for a few days. Keep in touch with me.
5: I sure will, mister. I sure will.
0: That evening at the hotel, the Lone Ranger talked with a clerk.
2: You're sure there aren't any new army posts around here?
7: No, there's Fort Benton to the east and Fort Hall to the south. But they're a mighty long way.
2: Yes, I know.
7: Say, you're getting to be a popular gent around town, mister.
2: How's that?
7: Lots of folks have been dropping in to ask about you. Ever since you let Salters have that pelt for $10. you got any more of them, there's plenty of folks who'd like to take them off your hands at that price.
2: Was that so?
7: Not just storekeepers, but... Oh, almost forgot. There's an old lady waiting to see you right now.
2: An old lady?
7: Mm-hmm. She handed me this note and told me to give it to you. Here.
2: Well, thanks.
7: I guess she'd like a fur neck piece.
2: Now, where is she?
7: Right over there in the parlor.
2: Excuse me, please.
8: Close the door.
2: So, we meet again. And again, you're in disguise.
0: Sitting alone in the room was the girl whose face was still a mystery to the Lone Ranger. The girl who had aided him so often in his fight against the outlaw legion known as the Black Arrow. Now her face and her clothes were those of an old woman, but she made no effort to disguise her voice.
8: Please believe me, Lone Ranger. We've nearly reached the end.
2: The end?
8: The final end of the Black Arrow. Remember those days when hordes of men, outlaws, met in caves?
2: Yes, I remember.
8: One man, his face always hidden, gave the commands. Do you remember?
2: Yes.
8: And then when most of the gang were trapped and turned over the law, there were the five organizers, ringleaders of the Black Arrow, against whom nothing could be proved.
2: Yes, I remember them well. Four of them are in jail.
8: The first a railroad man, the next a gold mine syndicate operator.
2: A Drexel.
8: And then the cattleman, and you saw him put in jail.
2: 2 weeks ago, Jacob Webster followed him. There's just one left. His name is Bronson Page. I don't know how we're going to get evidence against him.
8: And he's the most important of them all. He's the man who had the inside track in Washington. The man who pulled all the strings.
2: He is?
8: Yes, and he's the man. The man who gave the commands. The voice in the cave.
2: Bronson Page?
8: Yes.
2: Are you sure of this?
8: Oh, I know it to be the truth. He handled many purchases for the government.
2: Did he buy rifles for the army?
8: Oh, yes. You know how all five of those men worked together?
2: Yes.
8: And how the gold mine accounted for the huge profits? The railroads could handle all shipments, move the goods of the crooked organizations. Rifles and other supplies bought and paid for by the government were traded to Indians for furs.
2: But you, what brought you to Plainsville?
8: One of our operators in Washington found letters addressed to Bronson Page. Those letters came from Plainsville.
2: And I have furs?
8: No.
2: But you didn't know that army rifles were given the Indians for those furs. And those rifles came from here, from Plainsville.
8: Oh, you're so close to the end of the trail. You're close to Bronson Page. But no one has threatened him and lived. Please be careful.
2: Close to Bronson Page?
8: He's here.
2: Here in Plainsville?
8: Here. In this hotel.
0: Curtain falls on the first act of our Lone Ranger story. Before the next exciting scenes, please permit us to pause for just a few moments

0: Now to continue our story. In the parlor of the hotel, the Lone Ranger was told that Bronson Page, the last survivor of the Black Arrow organization, was not only in the town of Plainsville, but in the hotel.
1: I didn't see his name on the hotel register.
2: No, it isn't there. I don't know what name he's using, but I do know he's here. I saw him a little while ago.
1: Where?
2: In the hotel lobby.
1: Did he see you?
2: Oh, yes, but I don't think he recognized me.
1: Would he know you if you weren't disguised?
2: Oh, I'm sure he would. He's been in Washington a lot. He's had so many people reporting to him. Surely he knows about me and the work I've been doing.
1: Then we'll have to...
3: May I come in?
1: Of course. This is a public room.
3: I have a friend with me. Step in, please.
2: That's Bronson Page.
1: Steady.
3: Come in, Lefty.
4: What'll we do?
3: Keep your gun ready. I'm going to have a talk with this man.
4: Right.
3: I understand you've been selling Black Fox pelts.
1: Oh, what about it?
3: Where did you get the pelt you sold?
1: Why?
3: I want to know.
1: What if I don't tell you?
3: I'll find a way to have my question answered.
1: Well, the one I sold was just one of many.
3: One of many?
1: You see, Indians have been hunting the Black Foxes. They're willing to trade.
3: Oh, I see.
1: Do you want to know where those Indians live?
3: Well, I would like...
1: Here, I'll draw a sketch for you.
4: See, he's acting a heap different than I figured he would.
1: Let me show you. Right here is a town, you see. Now, due south, about 5 days' travel, is a valley with dense forests on the hills to the east. If you can penetrate those forests and reach the top of the hill, you'll find a tribe of Indians in a permanent camp. Well, that's where the pelts come from.
3: You seem mighty anxious to explain this to me.
1: Well, you asked a question, I'm answering it. You're an Easterner, and I want to be sure you understand exactly where the Black Fox came from.
3: I see.
1: I think I made the location clear enough.
5: Seems to me you have, mister. And I don't know why. These men certainly aren't very polite.
3: Who are you?
1: Well, the lady's from the East. She's here to look up old friends. Just as you came in, I was trying to explain that her friend was outside the hotel. I saw him a little while ago.
5: Now, may I go?
1: Of course. These men won't stop you.
5: Oh, thank you, sir. Thank you so much.
4: Boss.
3: Let her go, Lefty.
5: Good night.
1: Good night.
0: The girl understood the Lone Ranger and hurried from the hotel. Outside, on the side of the building near the room where she had just met Page, Tonto was waiting.
2: I was sure I'd find you here, Tonto. He tried to tell me to come here and meet you.
6: Oh, me here.
2: And he told me how to find the Indian village.
6: Army rifle there. Maybe that evidence against Page feller.
2: Oh, so that's it. But it would take nearly 2 weeks to get there and back.
6: Wait. We go close to wind again. Hear what feller inside say.
3: Now, there's no use beating around the bush, stranger. I want information from you. You got the skins from that Indian village. And I want them.
1: I suppose you're ready to pay for them.
3: Yeah, that all depends. I'll be fair with you. But I won't be stung. Is that clear?
1: Quite clear. You know what the Indians wanted for the pelts?
3: What?
1: Cartridges for the rifles you gave them the last time.
3: Well?
1: I didn't have cartridges to fit the army rifles.
3: Yeah, I suppose you didn't. So you didn't get all the fur after all, eh?
1: Well, not all of it. There's not much left.
3: You mean you have furs? Would you...
1: They aren't in the Indian village. You see, I made a sort of deal with them.
3: What kind of a deal?
1: I'm to meet an Indian near town and get the pelts from him. Now, all I want is a good supply of cartridges.
3: I see.
1: Can you get them?
3: Maybe I can. Tell me where to find the redskin and I'll make a deal.
1: Where do I come in?
3: I'll see that you're taken care of.
1: I think it'll be better if we go together to meet this Indian. He wouldn't know you.
3: Oh, he wouldn't, eh? It's mighty funny, because I met those Indians once before.
1: This Indian wouldn't know you.
3: But I know...
1: Anyway, we're going to meet him together.
3: Well, come on, then.
1: Well, we can't meet him tonight. I'll make it tomorrow night.
3: Why not tonight?
1: He's going to meet me at Gopher Spring shortly after dark tomorrow night.
3: All right, then. I'll be there.
1: And so will I.
3: We'll divide the pelts after we get them.
1: We'll see.
3: Gopher Spring shortly after dark tomorrow night. I'll be there.
2: Did you hear that, Tonto?
6: Me hear it.
2: Page has admitted being in the Indian village and giving them army rifles. Did the Lone Ranger know that you were going to hear what he said?
6: Him tell Tonto, stand close by.
2: Then he wants you to be at Gopher Spring tomorrow night.
6: That's right.
2: And have the pelts to meet Page. So we had to make a plan on the spur of the moment. He's tried to tell us what we should do.
6: And and we do our part.
0: Later that night, two figures crept through the hall in the hotel's second floor. One whispered softly.
6: Hold the knife ready, Lefty. When I get the door open, throw it straight at the bed. Understand?
4: Sure.
6: No sound at all. With him out of the way, we'll deal directly with the Indian tomorrow night.
4: I'm ready. Get the door open and keep it quiet.
6: Right.
0: Bronson Page gripped the latch of the door to the Lone Ranger's room and moved it slowly, a fraction of an inch at a time. There was not the slightest sound, not even the creak of a hinge as he pushed the door inward. When it was half open, Lefty saw the form beneath the blanket on the bed. Cold steel glittered in his hand. He started forward, but suddenly...
6: Somebody coming up the stairs. Come on.
4: I got time to throw it.
6: This way, down the back.
4: Yeah.
6: It was a good throw.
4: Hit him square.
6: To your room. Tomorrow we'll meet that Indian at Gopher Spring alone.

0: Gopher Spring was in a clearing about a half mile from town. Surrounded by woods, it was an ideal secret meeting place. Tonto went there shortly after sundown with the furs. He concealed them in a thicket and then sat on the ground beside the spring and waited, but not for long. Presently, two men rode up with their saddlebags bulging.
1: Oh, there, boy.
2: Steady.
1: There's the engine.
2: Hey there, engine. You waiting for someone?
3: Me wait for fella at the mask.
1: Oh, I'm here in this place.
3: Me not know you.
2: Hold on. You're supposed to have something with you. Where is it, Redskin?
3: Me got it.
1: What do you have?
3: Me got fur. Plenty good fur. Meet here and make swap.
1: I don't see the furs.
3: That right. And me not see mask man.
2: Boss, you got the mask you use in your pocket. Why don't you put it on?
1: All right, I will. Wait, Indian. I'll show you the mask if that's all you want.
3: You show.
1: 1 minute now. There. Now do you remember me?
3: You feller who bring thunder stick?
1: Yes, of course.
3: Now you got bullet?
1: Right here in these saddlebags.
3: Me see him. You show.
1: Unpack them, Lefty. Show the redskin the cartridges.
3: Last time we get bullet, them not good. Me be sure these bullet good.
1: Last man didn't have the right kind of cartridges.
2: Yeah, take a look at these cartridges. These are the ones you want.
3: How me be sure?
1: Now look here, Indian. These are the right kind of cartridges.
3: Army bullet?
1: That's what these are.
3: You prove these army bullet.
1: How in thunder can I prove it?
3: Where, army, these come from?
1: There's no army near here. These came all the way from the east.
3: Maybe them not good.
1: Of course they're good. Besides, I haven't seen the furs yet. How do I know you've got them at all?
3: You look in underbrush. Find fur there.
1: Take a look where he's pointing, Lefty.
2: Right, I'll see if he's telling the truth.
3: Fur there, all right.
2: Here they are, boss.
1: Now bring them out, let me see them.
2: There's a heap of them here. As many as we got the last time.
1: Good.
3: You got more bullet?
2: Hey, look at these. These are dandy pelts, boss.
3: Me want more bullet.
1: You've got 4 saddlebags full of them. What more do you want?
3: Want more. Where you get more?
1: Stand ready, Lefty.
2: Aye, savvy.
1: Indian, are you ready to make a deal?
3: Me ready.
1: Can you speak for the chief, or will you have to see your friends before we make a deal?
3: All other Indian in village.
1: That's what I wanted to make sure of.
3: What you do?
2: Can't you guess?
1: All right, Lefty, let him have it.
4: I wouldn't.
2: Oh, my hand, my gun hand.
1: He picks him.
2: You wait.
3: That's what you need.
5: Get on your feet, Paige. You're not hurt. For you, Lefty, my bullet never touched your hand.
1: Who are you?
5: I'm the man you tried to kill last night.
1: Not you.
5: The one at whom Lefty threw the knife. Too bad for you that I wasn't in the bed.
1: Mask. You're the Lone Ranger.
5: I'm the second masked man who called on the Indians and traded furs with them.
2: The Lone Ranger? Boss, this is the one that was...
1: The one that spoiled everything I started.
5: At last, Paige, we found the man who gave orders to the members of the Black Arrow. The man who bought rifles and ammunition for the army and shipped them to his outlaw legion.
1: Now, wait, I can explain everything.
5: When the Black Arrow was smashed, he traded the supplies bought for the army for furs.
1: I wanted to talk to you. I'll make you rich. I'll make you powerful. If you and I work together,
5: we
1: can...
5: one thing I want, Paige. And that's to see the end of the Black Arrow. You're the last of the Legion.
1: All right. What are you going to do with me? What can you prove?
5: You've kept yourself well guarded, Paige. But this time, you're finished.
6: Come on out, Marshal.
7: We're right on the charge.
5: Here's the law, Paige. These men heard you admit trading supplies that belong to the army. The woman you saw in the hotel last night has already sent other lawmen to bring some of the Indians from the village.
7: Yes, and those redskins and the rifles you gave them will be more evidence against you.
5: We wanted to be sure it was you who called on those Indians. You admitted it was.
2: Hang it all. He suspected we'd make a play tonight from last night, didn't you?
5: I knew you'd try to get me out of the way, and you could make your own deal for the furs.
7: Get the handcuffs on those two boys. We'll take them away for keeps. On top of everything else, we can prove attempted murder.
5: Marshal, here's a fortune in Black Fox furs.
7: Yeah, I know. I reckon they're yours.
5: Well, they were trapped by the Indians. They belong to those Indians.
7: What'll we do with them?
5: Sell them. Take the cash and buy things the Indians need. Send teachers and missionaries into the Indian country. Build schools and churches to settle the West.
7: I'll see that it's done.
5: Well, Tonto, we're through in this part of the country.
3: Scout and Silver, ready to ride.
7: Take those two into town, boys, and if they try to escape, shoot them. There was a woman.
5: Oh, where is she?
7: She gave me a message for you.
5: Oh?
7: She's going south. She said not to try and find her. Maybe someday your trails would cross again.
5: I see.
7: She said to tell you she'd sooner not say goodbye. When the time comes that she can help you, you'll hear from her again.
5: Thanks, Marshal. I wonder when that will be. Steady, big fella. Hello, fellow.
3: Me ready.
4: Oh, Silver!

fiery horse with the speed of light, a cloud of dust, and a hearty hi-yo, Silver, the Lone Ranger.

0: faithful Indian companion Tonto, the masked rider of the plains, led the fight for law and order in the early western United States. The stories of his strength and courage, his daring and resourcefulness, have come down to us through the generations. And nowhere in the pages of history can one find a greater champion of justice. Return with us now to those thrilling days of yesteryear. From out of the past come the thundering hoofbeats of the great horse Silver. The Lone Ranger rides again.
1: Come on, Silver! We're heading for the Missouri River! Hail, Silver! Fire!
0: The moon was bright as the Lone Ranger and Tonto reined up on the banks of the upper Missouri. One of the great riverboats, ablaze with light, was steaming past, and faintly, below the sound of the paddle wheels, the masked man and the Indian could hear music and singing on board.
2: That's a Davy Crockett, Kemosabe. Captain Weatherby is the skipper.
3: Ah.
2: It's a strange sight up here. 200 or 300 people, music and dancing on board. Nothing but forest on either side of the river.
3: You look, boat head to this bank.
2: And the pilot knows his business. Maybe a sandbar in the middle.
3: Tonto think maybe them tie up here.
2: Yes, it's possible. The boats usually keep going when the moon's as bright as this, though. But you're right. You see the men on the lower deck getting ready with the lines.
3: And this not good place to tie up. Plenty Indian round here. Not good Indian.
2: Looks like a fight going on.
3: What do you mean?
2: Near the gangplank. We'll ride a little closer and find out what it's about. Come on, Silver.
3: Get him up, Scout.
0: The steamboat slowly steamed into the wooded cove. Then the engines were cut as she nosed the bank. Near the gangplank on the lower deck, Captain Weatherby stood beside two young men, well-dressed in frock coats and flowered waistcoats. They were objecting strenuously, but the captain cut them short with a gesture as he turned to the deck crew.
4: Make fast those lines!
5: Aye, aye, skipper!
4: Now down with the gangplank!
5: Aye, aye, sir!
6: There you are, gents. This is where you get off.
7: You can't do this to us, Captain.
6: Can't I? I can do anything I want aboard my own boat.
7: That forest out there. How are we going to find our way through it?
6: Follow the river.
7: We haven't any horses. And what about Indians?
8: Now look, Captain, listen to reason.
6: The rule is that there's no gambling on the Davy Crockett. The sign's posted all over.
8: All right, we'll give you our word that it won't happen again.
6: There's only one way I can be sure of that.
8: Well, we gave back the money we won.
6: Yes, and I gave you back your passage money, all of it. I get moving down that gangplank, or I'll have the boys give you a lift.
8: Captain, what's the
6: matter? For the last time.
7: Come on, Greg, we have no choice.
8: Oh, well, we've been in worse spots. I'm ready.
6: Now, this will be a lesson to every professional gambler on the river. From now on, they'll steer clear of the Davy Crockett. Stand by to cast off, men.

0: Men start to walk now.
1: Yes, Kemosabe. The captain wasn't as hard on them as he pretended to be. Parish Landing is less than 2 miles up the river.
0: That place where woodcutters live.
1: Bill Parish and his brother Ed. They have plenty of horses, and those gamblers can buy some.
0: Maybe them wait for next boat.
1: There won't be another one heading upstream for a week. I think they'll buy horses.
0: Maybe so.
1: We'll follow them, Tonto. Not close enough to be seen. Just in case there are Indians around. Come on, Silver.
0: Get them up, Scout.

0: The two young gamblers found only one of the Parrish brothers at the landing, but he gladly offered them a bed for the night. In the morning, they woke up to find breakfast ready on the table, and after they had eaten, their host sold them two horses and all the supplies they needed. When the transaction was completed...
1: Here they are, gents. They're on in the bay, all saddled, ready to go.
2: What do we owe you?
1: Two horses, two saddles, supplies, $350.
2: What about putting us up last night? Aren't you going to charge for that?
1: Yeah, I should say not. That was a pleasure. With that up at Fort Benton, it gets mighty lonely around here. I was glad to have your company.
3: $350, you say?
2: Well, here's my half.
3: Here's mine. Oh, look. Deck of cards.
1: You carry your own?
3: Well, usually. But they don't belong in my pocket.
2: Say, I've got an idea. Do you like to take a chance, Bill?
1: Sometimes.
2: What do you say we cut for the horses? Double or nothing?
1: I'd like to take a chance, all right.
2: Fine, fine. Shuffle the cards, Silver.
1: Wait a minute. Somehow I don't think there'd be much chance connected with that deal.
2: What do you mean?
1: Just what I said. I'll be satisfied with the 350.
2: Listen, mister, if you're accusing
1: me... I didn't say a word. But maybe you'd better take a look at this note.
2: Where'd you get this?
1: Somebody slipped it under the door during the night.
2: Who wrote it?
1: How should I know?
3: What's it say?
2: Don't gamble with your guests. You lose.
3: What the...
1: It sounds like a friendly warning to me. You carry your own?
3: Well, usually. But they don't belong in my pocket.
2: Say, I've got an idea. Do you like to take a chance, Bill?
1: Sometimes.
2: What do you say we cut for the horses? Double or nothing?
1: I'd like to take a chance, all right.
2: Fine, fine. Shuffle the cards, Silver.
1: Wait a minute. Somehow I don't think there'd be much chance connected with that deal.
2: What do you mean?
1: Just what I said. I'll be satisfied with the 350.
2: Listen, mister, if you're accusing
1: me... I didn't say a word. But maybe you'd better take a look at this note.
2: Where'd you get this?
1: Somebody slipped it under the door during the night.
2: Who wrote it?
1: How should I know?
3: What's it say?
2: Don't gamble with your guests. You lose.
3: What

0: friendly warning to me. So if you don't mind...
1: Wait, here's your money.
0: Thanks.
1: Who wrote that?
2: We'll find out. Get up there, boy.
1: Get up.
0: Adios.
3: Bill had suggested that instead of following the banks of the winding river, they take the forest trail. So Greg and Silk headed straight west. The trail was wide, but the great trees met overhead, and even at noon they rode through shadows. Silk became a little worried.
1: You think we've made a mistake?
2: How?
1: By not sticking to the river.
2: You heard what Perry said. This trail through the forest saves us a couple of hundred miles, and there's no chance of missing it. It's practically a road. About to travel. The wagon tracks we've been following couldn't have been made any later than yesterday. Might have been today.
1: Even so, Greg, the forest is awfully thick around here. And Parrish had to admit there were Indians.
2: Well, our horses are good. If we can't outshoot them, we can outrun them.
1: Maybe. I only wish we'd stick...
2: Whoa, there, whoa. That shot wasn't far away.
1: You're telling me.
2: More of them, though.
1: Maybe the wagon's just up ahead of us. One of the men could have taken a shot at a deer.
2: Yeah, that's it. No, it isn't. Well, which way do we ride? Do we hit the back trail, or do we ride and see what it's about?
1: I'll flip a coin. Call it.
2: Heads we go on, tails we play it safe.
1: It's tails.
2: Mm-hmm. Well, let's go on anyway.
1: Kino.
2: Get up there. Come on, Ed. Get up.
3: Ahead of them on the trail, a covered wagon had been pulled up. On the seat were a middle-aged woman and a 16-year-old boy. Both of them were tense, waiting, searching the tangled forest. The boy held a rifle ready for action.
4: What about it, Jimmy? Do you see any sign of him?
5: No more.
4: I wonder if you hit him.
5: Oh, I don't think so. He didn't let out any yell.
4: Maybe you shouldn't have fired.
5: I had to. He meant business. Just look at that arrow sticking in the side of the wagon.
4: We should have listened to what they told us back at Plainsville.
5: Oh, we'd have had to wait a month for a wagon train.
4: Just the same.
5: Oh, don't get nervous, Ma. After all, there was only one engine. What do you say we drive on?
4: Listen.
5: I hear them. Horses.
4: They'll be coming around that bend in minutes.
5: Yeah.
4: Is it the engines?
5: Oh, I don't think so. They keep back in the trees, and from the sound of those hoofbeats, I'd say the horses were shod. Most engines...
4: There they are.
5: Why, a couple of travelers like us. Howdy.
6: Oh, hello there. Whoa. We heard shooting. Anything wrong?
4: Well, Jimmy saw an engine back in the trees. He shot that arrow at us.
2: Well, that's bad. If there's one engine, there's apt to be a lot more.
5: We'd sure appreciate it if you was to ride away with us, mister.
4: Indeed we would. I'm Martha Winton. This is my son, Jimmy. We're on our way to the diggings at Alder to meet my husband.
2: Howdy, ma'am.
1: Howdy. I'll flip, Greg.
2: We'll keep you company, ma'am. But heads we go on, tails we turn back to Plainsville.
1: It's tails.
5: Well, we don't want to turn back.
4: There's a long trail ahead of us.
2: All right, then. Whip up your horses, son. We'll ride along beside you.
5: Oh, get ready to shoot. Here comes an engine now.
1: There's a masked man with him.
7: Put down those guns.
1: Not on your life.
2: Oh. He shot the gun right out of his hand.
7: Steady, Silver, steady. We aren't outlaws. We're friends.
8: You listen to what masked friends say.
7: There's a band of 20 Indians half a mile away. They're getting ready to attack.
5: Oh, golly.
7: There's no chance to stand them off here. But if we can make the hill beyond the next rise, we'll have some cover.
8: Their cave inside a hill.
7: It's large enough to drive the horses and wagon inside.
2: You lead the way, mister.
7: Come on, then.
2: Get up there. Come on.
3: The little party reached the cave just in time. No sooner had the men taken their positions behind the rocks at the entrance than the war party burst through the cover of the forest and raced toward them. But the savages were armed for the most part with bows and arrows. Only a few had rifles, and the deadly fire from the cave's opening drove them back, broke their courage, and sent them down the trail in full retreat. When Jimmy had driven the wagon out on the trail once more, the Lone Ranger drew the two gamblers aside.
9: I hope you're going to ride on with Mrs. Winton and her son.
2: Yes, I guess we will.
9: I'm glad. The time you got to Alder, you may have learned something.
2: What's that?
9: It might even change your way of making a living.
2: What are you driving at?
1: Yeah. Just what's wrong with the way we make our living?
9: You're gamblers.
2: How do you know?
9: Well, from the way you're dressed, for one thing. For another, Tonto and I watched you get off the Davy Crockett below Parrish Landing.
2: You were there?
1: And this must be the army that left the note with Bill.
9: That's right. I did.
1: You got a lot of nerve.
2: We're much obliged for the help you gave us just now, but nobody's going to call us crooked and get away with it.
9: I didn't do that.
2: Not exactly,
9: Wouldn't
2: but you...
9: Wouldn't Bill Parrish have lost if he had gambled with you?
2: He might have. That don't say that we
9: with
2: would...
9: With the two of you working together, you'd have been more than a match for him. That's certain.
2: All right. It's our business. What about it?
9: Is it only money you're after?
2: That's part of it.
1: Seems mighty funny to me that a masked man can look down on a gambler. We don't break the law anyway.
9: Neither do I. Let Greg finish answering my question. Money's only...

0: part of your reason. It's the rest of it.
1: Excitement.
0: I thought so. You've had some excitement today.
2: Yeah, we liked it, too.
0: I know you did. Don't you feel a lot better than if you'd won the Wintons' outfit by playing poker with young Jimmy?
2: Say, what do you take us for?
1: Yeah.
0: There wouldn't have been much difference between him and Bill Parrish.
2: Now, look here, mister. We're riding with Mrs. Winton and Jimmy, and we're seeing to it that they get to Alder safe. We're not the kind of coyotes that take advantage of people like them.
0: If I don't think there was some good in you, I wouldn't have wasted my time with you.
2: Huh?
0: You're both young and strong. You're the kind of men the West needs. Not if you stick to gambling. Hoping you'll find out there's a lot more satisfaction and a lot more excitement in playing a different game.
2: What?
0: Fighting to make a place for yourself out here and working to build the West.
3: Messman, Tonto just told me who you are.
0: What did he?
3: He's the Lone Ranger.
1: A Lone Ranger?
3: That's right. We're sure proud to meet up with you. But Tonto says you're going to ride on ahead.
0: We'll make sure the trail's safe.
3: And if it is, you'll keep on to the diggings?
0: That's our plan now.
3: Well, naturally, we'll take a lot longer with the wagon. I was just wondering if you'd stop at my husband's cabin and tell him we'll be there in a few days.
0: We'll be glad to.
3: And tell him you left us safe. And then we won't have any trouble with Greg and Silk keeping us company.
0: I'll tell him that, too. Say, big fella. Think over what I've said, men. You ready, Tonto?
4: You ready?
0: Come on, Silver.
4: Get him up. Come
0: along.
2: Hi, Mass Man.
5: Ready, Silver. Here's your boy.
4: Oh, fella.
0: Let's see. Here it is. The name on the stake is Ben Winton, Tonto. This must be his cabin.
5: It's nearly midnight.
0: We'll deliver our message and then make camp beyond the gulch.
6: Who's there?
0: Friend!
6: You can come in a minute.
0: Something strange about his voice, Kemosabe. I'm going to take a look in the window.
5: What him do with that gun?
0: Quick, Tonto, we got to break in.
5: Oh, get out of here. Let go of my arm. You can't stop me.
1: Kemosabe!
5: I've killed him.
7: Curtain falls on the first act of our Lone Ranger story. Before the next exciting scenes, please permit us to pause for just a few moments.

0: Now to continue our story. When the Lone Ranger and Tonto broke into Ben Wenton's cabin, the miner had a gun in his hand. Quickly, the masked man reached for it, but before he could twist it out of his grasp, Ben pressed the trigger.
1: Kimasabi, where bullet hit you?
2: Just my arm, Tonto. It's only a scratch.
1: Let me take a look. I'm glad. I didn't mean to shoot.
2: You didn't mean to shoot me, but you were going to use that gun.
1: What if I was?
2: I want to know why.
1: Wound not bad. This due for bandage till we get to camp.
2: Why, Ben?
1: You'll get nothing from me. You're wearing a mask. You're holding a gun on me. All right, go ahead and shoot.
2: The only reason I'm holding this gun is to keep it away from you. What's that letter on the table?
1: You can't read that.
2: I'll have to.
1: Get out of here.
3: You not talk like that. This Lone Ranger, him try to help you.
1: The Lone Ranger?
3: Huh.
1: Oh, it's no use. Nobody can help me.
2: Well, what's the matter with you helping yourself? I don't see why you wanted to gamble away a good claim, but if you've lost this one, why don't you stake another?
1: I...
2: Quick, Tonto.
3: Tonto, catch him.
2: Lower him into that chair.
3: Let me put him down here.
2: You don't have to answer. You aren't well enough to go on prospecting.
1: I'm done for. What difference does it make how I cash in my chips? My wife and boy are coming up here. There's still money enough in the bank to get them back home. I can't face them.
2: You aren't a coward.
1: I never have been till now. I wrote them so much about my claim, though. They'll expect so much, and there's nothing left.
2: Why didn't you think of them before you gambled?
1: I haven't been able to work for a couple of months. It was just to get a little ready money to fix the place up. I started to lose, and I kept on getting in deeper and deeper until I couldn't quit.
2: Who owns your claim now?
1: Ace Harding. I've got to be off the land by the end of the week.
2: Tonto, what do you think?
3: Him not die.
2: You hear that, Ben?
3: This fever. Tonto make medicine. Make him well in 2 weeks.
1: In 2 weeks?
2: Now, do you feel any different?
1: Oh, sure, if he means it. If he isn't just trying
2: to... He means it. He wouldn't say it if he didn't.
1: Then I can work again. I can make a living for Martha and Jimmy.
2: Of course you can.
3: Better him go to bed now.
2: All right, Kimosabe. We're going to stay here, Ben, and take care of you until your wife arrives.
1: I don't know exactly when that'll be.
2: We have a message from them. They should be here the day after tomorrow. Perhaps then...
1: Then what?
2: I have an idea, Ben. We may be able to do something about your claim.
0: It was not until the Wenton family was reunited that the Lone Ranger spoke of the claim again. But this time it was not to Ben. He and Tonto and Greg and Silk were unloading the wagon at the rear of the cabin.
2: Have you decided what you're going to do, Greg?
4: We're going to rent a cabin in town.
2: Near the cafes?
4: Just for a while.
5: We thought we might try our hand at prospecting.
2: That would be good news.
4: Miss Winton told us how much money Ben's making on this claim.
2: Was making.
4: Yeah, I mean, till he took sick. We can do half as well. It's better than poker.
2: Greg, did you ever hear of a man named Ace Harding?
5: Ace Harding?
4: That polecat.
5: If you judge all gamblers by him, no wonder you don't have a good opinion of the breed.
2: Is he crooked?
4: It's a hound's hind leg.
5: Why are you asking about him?
2: Well, he's the man who owns this claim. He won it from Ben last week at poker.
5: Huh?
4: He cheated him out of it. You can bet on that.
2: Do you think you two are a match for Ace?
5: I should smile.
4: We know all his crooked tricks backward and forward. He steers clear of any game we're in.
3: Kimosabe.
2: Yes, Tonto?
3: That boy at corner of cabin. Maybe him hear you.
2: I'll talk to you two in town tomorrow night. Come on, Jimmy, and a hand with these supplies.
0: The following night, Ace Harding stood at the bar in the Golden Nugget Cafe and called for drinks for the house.
6: Set him up! Drinks are on me! It's Ace Harding that's buying, boys! Step up and quench your thirst.
7: You're Ace Harding.
6: None other, sonny. The one and only Ace. There ain't a man in the gold country can stand up to me. I got blast and powder in both my fists. I don't give no odds to a grizzly. And what's more...
7: And what's more, you're a crook and a cheat.
6: What's that?
7: You cheated my part of his claim. You got to give it back.
6: Who are you?
7: I'm Jimmy Wenton. You cheated my paw.
6: Who let this youngin' in here to play me?
7: You're a crook.
6: You shut your mouth.
7: I won't. I'm not as scared of you.
6: Then I'll shut it for you. Pick him up. Drag him out of here and hurry up with those drinks.
0: At that moment, the Lone Ranger and Tonto swung into the saddle and gave their great horses free rein. They left their well-hidden camp behind and raced toward the town where they'd promised to meet Silk and Greg. But a mile from the outskirts, they saw a slight figure riding toward them. As they drew closer, the Lone Ranger recognized him.
2: Hello, that's Jimmy Winton up ahead.
8: That's right.
2: Rein up, Jimmy. Oh. Easy, boy, easy. Woo.
9: Howdy, masked man.
2: What are you doing so far from home at this time of night?
9: I've been into town.
2: Oh, what for?
9: I had some business to take care of.
2: You've been crying, Jimmy.
9: No, I haven't.
2: Your jaw. What's happened to it?
9: I don't care. He's bigger than I am now. But just wait till I grow up, then I'll show him.
2: Who are you talking about?
9: Nace Harding. I told him he was a crook.
2: And did he hit you?
9: I don't care. I'll show him.
2: Ace Harding can't wait until you grow up to be shown. Now, you go straight home.
9: Yes, sir. Get up there. Get up.
2: Otto. You know where Greg and Silk are staying?
3: Time to show you.
2: We'll stop there first, and we're going after Ace. Come on, Silver.
3: Get him up, Scout.
0: On, the Lone Ranger and Tonto rode into town. A sign from the Indian, they swung to the left at one of the cross streets and pulled their horses to a sliding stop in front of the third cabin from the corner. In a flash, the masked man was out of the saddle and knocking at the door. Greg opened it. There was a hurried conference. And then, once more, the Lone Ranger was in the saddle. This time, he rode alone, back to the main street, straight down it till he reached the Golden Nugget Cafe. His feet were on the ground before Silver had stopped completely. Up the steps and across the porch. A moment later, inside the cafe...
2: Up with your hands, all of you.
10: Hey,
2: Ace Harding.
10: What do you want?
2: Come here.
10: Joe, you going to stand by and do nothing when a hold-up man walks into your place?
2: Come here, Harding.
10: No, don't shoot. I'm coming.
2: Make it fast.
10: Yeah, sure thing.
2: Now, out the door.
10: Where are you taking me?
2: You'll find that out soon enough. Move.

0: This is my own cabin.
1: Just walk right in. Keep going.
0: Where? What's the idea?
1: You'll find some friends waiting for you in the next room.
0: Friends? Look, you can't get away with this.
1: Here he is, man.
0: Silk and Gray.
2: Howdy, Ace. You're just in time for a little poker.
3: Draw up a chair.
0: Yeah, I don't want to. You can't.
1: Can't what?
0: All right, I'll play.
1: That's better. Otto, you now wait out in the front room. Gentlemen, we leave you to your game. Now, before we sit down, Tonto, we just lock the door.

0: Tonto. You awake?
1: Yes, Tonto.
0: It'd be morning one more hour.
1: I know. The game's lasted a long time.
0: You tell Greg Silk to play fair?
1: Yes, I did. They'll see to it that Ace does, too.
0: But maybe them not win.
1: They don't? Well, that's too bad. I still have a little score to settle with Ace, but...
0: Somebody knocking door.
2: Let's see what they want.
1: Well, Greg?
3: Won all Ace's money. He wants to play some more.
4: They can't quit now. I got the deed to a claim in the drawer of this table. Look, I got a pen and ink here. I'm signing it over. And that makes it just as good as cash.
3: How much cash?
4: $10,000.
5: You only allowed Ben Winton $5,000 when he put it up.
4: All right, $5,000. You can't quit.
3: We won't, mister. Come on back.
1: Well, we wait some more, Tonto.
0: Him want to keep on, huh?
1: Yes. So did Ben. Sunrise, Kimosabe.
0: Now come knock again.
4: Well, let's hope.
3: Well, it's all over.
1: Is it?
3: Here, will you take this bill of sale? Signed by Ace, but it isn't made out to anybody, so you can just hand it over to Ben. He wouldn't have to know how he got it.
1: That might be a good idea.
5: You could just say that Ace had a change of heart and decided to give it back.
1: I'll let the paper speak for itself. Now, what about you two?
3: Well, we got quite a lot of money. We thought maybe we'd buy a claim of our own.
1: Do it today.
3: Yeah. We're going to, only...
5: We don't know anything about mining.
1: You can learn.
3: Sure, especially if we had somebody to teach us. So we figured that Ben might let us work his claim for a while, until he got on his feet again.
5: If we worked at his place, he'd be close enough to give us his advice. You understand?
1: Yes, I understand.
3: I don't think he'll have any objections.
1: I'm sure he won't. Goodbye, Greg. Goodbye, Silk.
3: Oh, we're not leaving yet.
1: Oh, why not?
5: Mainly because you're not.
1: Well, I just have a little business to settle with Ace.
3: He's right in the other room, still sitting at the table.
5: We'll wait here for you.
1: Excuse me. Stand up, Ace.
4: Huh? What do you want now?
1: You're a big man. Most people seem to be afraid of you. Personally, I think you're yellow.
4: Why, you...
1: If you're not, why did you stop then? Let's try pretending that I'm Jimmy Winton. Oh, to help your courage.
4: You're a gunman.
1: There. My guns are on the table. Now listen closely. Jimmy said you were a crook.
4: That's a lie.
1: It's the truth. You're a crook and a coward.
4: I'll show you.
5: He missed. The masked man's like lightning.
1: Jimmy said someday he'd show you.
4: Are you?
1: Well, take this with his compliments.
3: Knocked him out with one punch.
5: He's dead to the world.
1: Let's go, Tonto.
0: That good work, Kimosabe. Tonto ready.
1: Adios.
3: We'll be seeing you.
5: So long. Goodbye and good luck.
1: Bye.
3: Well, pick up that bucket of water.
5: Right.
3: Give it to him.
4: What the... What hit me?
5: He wants to know what hit him.
3: Mister, that was the Lone Ranger.
1: Hey!

Young Johnny Jones, he had a cute little boat, and all the girlies he would take for a float. He had girlies on the show, sweet little peaches by the score. But Johnny was a Weisenheimer, you know. His steady girl was Flo. And every Sunday afternoon, she'd jump in his boat and they would spoon. And then he'd row, row, row. Way up that river he would row, row, row. A hug he'd give her then, he'd kiss her now and then. She would tell him when, he'd fool around and fool around. And then he'd kiss again and then he'd row, row, row. Way up that river he would row, oh, oh, oh, oh. Then he'd drop both his Olas, take a few more encores, and then he'd row.

Johnny's boat, he had a cute little seat. And every kiss he stole from Flo was so sweet. And he knew just how to row. Johnny was a rowing Romeo. He knew an island where the trees were so grand. He knew just where to land. And tales of love he'd tell to Flo until it was time for them to go. And then he'd row, row, row. On up that river he would row so slow. A hug he'd give her, then he'd kiss her now and then. She would tell him when. He'd fool around and fool around, and then he'd again, and then he'd row, row, row. On up that river he would row, just he and Flo. Then her head on his chest, he'd take a few measures rest, and then he'd row, row, row, just he and Florence. Row, row, row right into heaven. Row, row, he had no Johnson Motors, so Johnny and Flo.

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They satisfy the most. Around Dodge City and in the territory on West, there's just one way to handle the killers and the spoilers, and that's with a U.S. Marshal and the smell of gun smoke.

0: Gunsmoke, starring William Conrad. The transcribed story of the violence that moved west with young America. And the story of a man who moved with it.
1: I'm that man, Matt Dillon, United States Marshal. The first man they look for and the last they want to meet. It's a chancy job, and it makes a man watchful and a little lonely.

0: You know that man, Shelby?
1: No. Looks like some kind of tenderfoot to me.
0: Who else is camping in a grove of trees got no water? We have a little talk with him.
1: He looks scared, Kringle.
0: Seen men look scared before. Hello, mister.
2: Oh?
0: Camped here all alone?
2: Yeah. Scouting around for some homestead land.
1: Good-looking horse you got over there.
2: He seems to be a good horse. He's awful young.
1: I think I'll take a look at him.
2: Sure. What you men doing out here?
0: Oh, we just ride around. We scout for things, too.
2: Land?
0: We ain't the kind to settle down to hard work like that.
2: I had a little orchard back in Ohio. Raised apples.
0: Yeah. Yeah, apples are fine. Wished I had one now.
1: Hey, Kringle.
0: Yeah?
1: That there horse ain't got no brand on him.
0: No brand?
2: It washed off crossing the river.
0: You're talking about washed off.
2: It did. I ain't lying.
0: Well, it don't matter, none. Go get your rope, Shelby.
1: I'll get it.
2: What's he need a rope for?
0: Well, now, don't you worry about that, mister. We'll take care of everything.
2: What are you going to do?
0: I told you not to worry.
2: Now, look, I ain't done nothing.
0: Of course you ain't. We're just going to save you from all that hard work you was planning on.
2: No.
3: All right, I got it, Shelby. Hurry up.
2: Let me
3: stand
2: go.
3: Still.
2: Let me go, will you?

0: Maybe there's water in this grove, Mr. Dillon.
1: Well, if there is, somebody's dug a well, Chester.
0: Oh, you been here before?
1: I've passed by.
0: Now, sir, I'm going to start toting me a water bag.
1: That's the easy way, Chester.
0: I bet it is.
1: Yeah, somebody's had a campfire here recently.
0: Yesterday sometime, I'd say.
1: Yeah. That big rain last night washed out all the prints. So.
0: It sure did. Doggone it, there's got to be a spring here somewhere. I'm going to take a look.
1: You're wasting your time, Chester.
0: I don't mind.
1: I never saw a man who needed the comforts of home more than he does.
0: Mr. Dillon! Mr. Dillon, come here, quick!
1: Huh?
0: Look.
1: Yeah. Lynched.
0: Scared me half to death. I seen him hanging there.
1: It isn't a very pretty sight.
0: There ain't no horse around. Where's his horse?
1: Yeah, he probably stole it. And then they caught up with him and took it back.
0: Who do you suppose done it?
1: I don't know. I don't know how we're ever going to find out. Now, come on. Let's cut him down. And get him into the ground.

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0: Matt, I don't know what I'd do if I rode into a grove of trees and found a man hanging there.
1: Well, I hope it never happens, Kitty.
0: How can men do such things?
1: It's easy. For some men.
0: I hope you catch him.
1: I'd like to, Kitty.
0: Who was he, Matt?
1: Well, we found an envelope on him. Yeah. His name was Hank Blennis.
0: Must have been a newcomer. I never heard of him.
1: Well, he wasn't wanted by the law that I know of. But I guess he was a horse thief, all right. Well,
0: they wouldn't have lynched him otherwise, would they?
1: No.
0: Then why don't you find out who's had a horse stolen recently?
1: Well, they wouldn't likely be talking about it now, Kitty.
0: Well, things could be worse, Matt.
1: No, what do you mean?
0: Suppose there wasn't any law at all. Then people wouldn't even have to hide what they do. Now at least they know they're doing wrong.
1: Well, that doesn't seem to stop them much.
2: Marshal Dillon?
1: Yeah.
2: My name's Charlie Drain, Marshal.
1: Oh?
2: I run cattle up north on the Republican River. Happened to be in Dodge on business, and I heard about that lynching yesterday.
1: You know something about it, Drain?
2: I know I don't like it. My own pa was lynched, Marshal. A mob strung him up by mistake. I was just a boy, but I seen him do it, and it's laid in my mind ever since.
1: I can understand that. But what about this lynching?
2: It's a big thing with me, Marshal. I can't endure seeing no lynchers get off free.
1: Well, I don't like it myself, Drain.
2: Then you do something about it, or I will.
0: Now, Matt.
1: Maybe you better tell me what you got in mind, Drain.
2: A fella named Gil Mather. Got a little ranch over on Dove Creek. I've heard round and about that he's had a horse or two stole recently. And I've heard that he's talked to hanging whoever stole him. It looks to me like he went and done it, Marshal.
1: I know, Gil Mather.
2: Well, then maybe you better go bring him in.
1: Or you will, huh?
2: I'll see him dead. I told you how I feel about things. I ain't fooling, Marshal.
1: Drain, I got some advice for you.
2: Is that so?
1: Why don't you take a walk around Dodge and talk to some people, huh? You ask them what I'm like when somebody tries to crowd me. Then you go sit down somewhere and think about it. You think about it real hard.

0: I didn't know Gil Mather was married, Mr. Dillon.
1: He isn't, Chester.
0: Well, then who's that boy in the corral yonder feeding his horses?
1: That's Billy Driscoll. He works for Mather off and on.
0: Do you think Mather will fight?
1: I'm not arresting him, Chester. I got no evidence says he did it.
0: Well, what if he admits it?
1: Now, that's not often a man admits to a crime, Chester.
0: Guess not.
2: Hello there, Marshal. Chester.
0: Oh.
1: How are you, Mather?
2: Well, fair to middling, Marshal. What brings you out here?
1: I was told that you've lost some horses.
2: I didn't lose them, Marshal. They were stole. Three of them now.
1: Any idea who's been doing it?
2: If I knew, there'd be a man hanging from a limb, Summers.
1: There was one, Mather.
2: What?
1: About 20 miles north of here, a man called Hank Blennis.
2: Was he a horse thief?
1: Probably.
2: Who hung him?
1: Some people think maybe you did.
2: No. No, it wasn't me. But horse thieves has got to be hung, Marshal.
1: Mather Blennis was lynched Thursday. Where were you then?
2: You questioning my word, Marshal?
1: Where were you?
2: Marshal, you got any evidence, you come arrest me. Meantime, I got work to do.
0: Contrary, ain't he, Mr. Dillon?
1: Yeah.
0: It sure looks to me like he's hiding something.
1: Well, I can't arrest him for that. Come on, let's get back to town.

0: Doc? Hey, Doc. Doc, you asleep?
1: Huh? Who said that? Oh, it's you, man.
0: You sure don't do much to dress this town up, Doc.
1: Oh, what man's got a better right to sit out here and rest his eyes for a few minutes?
0: No.
1: I was up the entire night nursing old Mrs. Jackstone through a fever.
0: Well, maybe we ought to tie a sign on you explaining that, Doc. Folks might not understand otherwise.
1: Oh, folks can go hang. I'm here if anybody needs me.
0: Well, a man would have to be mighty sick to need a doctor who looks like he's sleeping off a drunk.
1: Don't harp at me, Matt Dillon. From what I hear, you're not exactly distinguishing yourself at your own trade.
0: Well, you got me there, Doc.
1: Yeah, you bet your life. And since you admit it, then I won't say any more to you.
0: Well, good.
1: Even though it does kind of look bad when people can go around stringing up anybody they please and with no interference from the law.
0: Well, thanks for not saying any more about it, Doc.
1: Oh, I'm not one to twist the knife. Now, you know that.
0: Oh, sure.
2: Marshal Dillon, I want to talk to you.
0: What's the trouble now, Drain?
2: I'm tired waiting, Marshal. Something's got to be done.
0: Drain, why don't you go back up to your ranch and leave all this to me, huh?
2: Because you ain't doing nothing, that's why. You see them two men over there, Marshal?
0: What?
2: Them two standing over there.
0: Who are they?
2: One is Kringle and one is Jack Shelby. And they feel as strong as I do about all this.
0: All right, Drain. You don't have to go back to your ranch. I don't care where you go, but you get out of Dodge and you take your friends there with you. If I see any one of you around after sundown, I'll throw you in jail.
1: I take it back, joking you, Matt. You are kind of up against it.
0: You know, Doc, I just thought of something.
1: Huh? What?
0: That fellow Blennis was obviously a dude. He wasn't even wearing the right kind of clothes for a man who'd been out here very long. Maybe he wasn't a horse thief at all.
1: Then why would anybody lynch him?
0: Well, I'm going over to the stable, Doc. Maybe Moss Grimmick can help me.

0: That's the fellow, Marshal. That's him. That's what he looked like.
1: What kind of a horse was it, Moss?
0: A little 3-year-old bay. Real young, but plumb gentle. Had 4 white stockings, Marshal.
1: Yeah, that gives me something to go on.
0: There's another thing, too. That horse wasn't branded.
1: What?
0: Well, I raised him myself, and I just never got around to put no mark on him. Except for no good stuff I bought.
1: What stuff?
0: Oh, a fella sold it to me, some kind of chemical powder. You wet it and then kind of paint your brand on with it, and supposed to take the hair off. But it don't work. I tried it on another animal. It just washed right off.
1: Yeah. And whoever's got that little bay of yours could put his own brand on him, huh?
0: I'm a real fool, Marshal, believing you can brand a horse rubbing a little chemical powder on him.
1: Well, we all get taken sometimes, Moss.
0: I stopped Gil Mather from getting took, though.
1: Oh, you did?
0: Yeah. He come in here the other day, asked me about it. I told him.
1: What day was that, Moss?
0: Thursday. Him and the boy, Billy Driscoll, they come to town every Thursday, Marshal. Come in early, spend the whole day. Why? Something wrong?
1: Hank Blennis was lynched Thursday.
0: Well, you wasn't thinking Gil Mather done it, was you?
1: Charlie Drain was, and he still is. I better go find him, Moss.

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0: I don't see nobody around at all, Mr. Dillon.
1: Maybe they're in the house, Chester.
0: Want for me to go see?
1: We'll tie up here by the barn first.
0: All right, sir. Could be Mather and the boys eating their dinner, Mr. Dillon.
1: At least you hope so, huh?
0: Well, any man gets a little hungry now and then.
1: Wait a minute, Chester.
0: Well, that's Charlie Drain.
1: Yeah.
0: They was in the barn. Them other two fellows, they must be Kringle and Shelby you told me about.
1: Yeah, that's them.
2: What are you doing out here, Marshal?
1: I'm looking for Gil Mather, Drain.
2: He ain't around.
1: Chester.
0: Yes, sir.
1: See if he's on the barn.
2: I said he ain't around, didn't I?
1: Go ahead, Chester.
0: Yes, sir.
1: Then don't any one of you try to stop him. Now, which one of you is Kringle and which is Shelby?
3: I'm Kringle, he's Shelby. Why?
1: Well, it's my job to know who people are, that's all.
3: Well, now you know.
1: Yeah, now I know.
2: If you ask me, it's your job to punish criminals, Marshal.
1: You're right, Drain.
2: Well, you ain't been doing very good at it.
1: I'm kind of slow sometimes.
2: You're too slow.
0: Mr. Dillon. They're in there. Gil Mather and the boy, both of them.
1: Don't stand in front of me, Chester.
0: They're dead. These fellows went and hung them, both of them.
1: Keep your hand away from that gun, Kringle.
3: But you can't blame me. Me nor Shelby. It was Drain's idea. He paid us to come along with him, is all.
0: Billy was just a kid. Why'd they have to hang him for?
2: So he was a kid. He was keeping mighty bad company. Now, wasn't he?
1: Drain, both the boy and Gil Mather were in Dodge the day Hank Blinnis was lynched.
2: Are you sure of that?
1: There are witnesses.
3: I don't want no more part of this. Come on, Shelby.
1: Hold it, Kringle.
3: Well, you ain't stopping me, Marshal.
1: Is that your bay horse over there with the four white stockings?
3: What about it?
1: It's pretty smart of you to lynch a man rather than shoot him when you go to steal his horse.
2: What are you saying, Marshal?
1: They hung Blender Strain. I guess they figured helping you with Mather and the boy would put everybody off their track.
2: So they lynched him. They done it. Why, you dirty
1: no,
2: dogs!
1: Wait!
0: Why, he killed them. He killed both of them.
2: Sure, I killed them. They had it coming now, didn't they?
1: Give me that gun, Drain. I said, give it to them.
2: Lynchers. All the time, there was nothing but a couple of dirty lynchers.
0: He's crazy, Mr.
2: I hate them.
1: What do you think? You just dead in the barn there, Drain.
2: I made a mistake. I can't help that. I only wish I could have hung these two. They deserved it. Just like them fellas that lynched my pa.
0: I ain't never seen a man so mixed up.
2: I hate lynching.
1: Sometimes a man can hate too much, Drain. Sometimes I can twist him till he gets where he doesn't really belong.
2: I don't know what you mean.
1: Well, it doesn't matter now. Not anymore.

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1: You know, on the frontier, bullets cost 8 cents apiece, so they were seldom wasted. But next week, it's a stray bullet that kills a man. And that was the West. Good night.
0: 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Harley Bear is Chester, Howard McNear is Doc, and Georgia Ellis is Kitty.
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0: It's Hop Along Cassidy. With action and suspense, out of the Old West comes the most famous hero of them all, Hop Along Cassidy, starring William Boyd. The Ring of the Silver Spurs heralds the most amazing man ever to ride the prairies of the early West, Hop Along Cassidy. This famous hero thrills his 60 million fans with action and dangerous adventure. In the role of Hop Along Cassidy is the popular star of the motion picture series, William Boyd. And appearing as that laughable old character, California, is Andy Clyde. Now to our story, Killers of Sandy Gulch. Now, you won't find the name Sandy Gulch on any map because after a crucial fight between law and order on one side and lawlessness on the other, the town was renamed and has borne a spotless reputation since then. But in the early days, it wasn't easy going for law and order. Decent people were afraid to go out in the evening. The day the trouble really came to a head was one Saturday. A little main street was crowded, for they were holding a trial. The defendant, William Taylor, was accused of killing the genial and honest banker Watson. As the verdict is being handed down, the shirt-sleeved jurors and judge squirm uneasily in their chairs.
1: Will the prisoner stand and face the bench? It is my duty as judge of this court to weigh the evidence and facts in this case. It was a plain case of murder. You, William Taylor, has admitted being there, and you had a reason. You've had a fair trial, and you've been proven guilty.
2: Come on and get done with the talking, Judge, so we can get to the hanging.
1: Biggie, Griggs, you're out of order. If I hear any more, I'll clear the courtroom. Order! Order in the courtroom! It is a sentence of this court that you, William Taylor, be hung by the neck till dead.
2: Well, that's it, boys. What are we waiting for?
1: Biggie Griggs, if you or any of your rotten gang lay a hand on the prisoner, you'll regret it. And I'm backing my orders with this six gun.
2: We ain't waiting for law. It's too slow. Come on, boys. Get later. He's getting away. Head off the killer. He's riding off. The prisoner's escaped. Get the horses, boys. We'll get him and do our own hanging.

0: Hoppy! Where are you? Hoppy!
1: Put your eyes back in, California. What's wrong?
0: Taylor. He's escaped. The killer's loose.
1: Now, calm down. One thing at a time.
0: I was in the courtroom at Sandy Gulch, and they was going to hang Taylor for the killing of banker Watson.
1: Who's they?
0: What I meant was, he's guilty as all get out, and Biggie Griggs.
1: Oh, I thought that name would be mixed up in it.
0: Biggie was going to lead the posse in the hang. And,
1: why?
0: Come to think of it, why, you're right. Biggie ain't the law.
1: Now, suppose you put down the supplies and start at the beginning.
0: Yeah. Well, like I said, Taylor was guilty. He sure looked it, too. Had the look of a killer in his eye.
1: But the important thing is, Taylor did get away.
0: Yeah. Taylor got... Hoppy. Hopalong Cassidy. You mean you're glad this Taylor beat the law?
1: No, it's not that, California.
0: But Judge Calhoun's a fair judge.
1: Fair judges have made mistakes.
0: Why, I'll be a banty-legged cowpoke the rest of my life if you ain't backing the hand of this Taylor.
1: Maybe I am.
0: I can't believe it. Not you, Hoppy.
1: Why was Biggie Griggs so anxious to get the hanging over?
0: Why
1: didn't Biggie let the law take its course?
0: Well, he...
1: Why did the sheriff himself tell me that he didn't think Taylor did the killing?
0: Cut it out, Hoppy. Ain't no use to argue with you. Or ought to learn that you always got some darn good reason for thinking the way you do.
1: California, you know I'll go the limit of the law to run down killers. But at the same time, if I think a man's getting a raw deal...
0: I know, Hoppy. You'll fight like a bearcat to prove it. So, you're thinking Taylor's innocent?
1: Until a few things are explained to me, yes.
0: Well, we've been riding together a long time now. You ain't never been wrong yet. What do we do now? I wonder who this is.
2: I have to see Mr. Cassidy.
0: Well,
2: Please, I must see him this minute.
0: Come on in, I guess.
1: Howdy, miss. I'm Mr. Cassidy.
2: Hopalong Cassidy.
1: That's right.
2: I'm Mrs. Taylor.
0: Mrs. Taylor?
2: You've got to help me, Mr. Cassidy. You just got to.
1: Now, you're kind of upset. Just sit down a minute and tell me what's wrong.
2: It's my husband, William Taylor. They're going to hang him.
1: You mean if they catch him?
2: You know.
0: We were just talking about it.
2: Oh, please believe me, Mr. Cassidy. William wouldn't kill anybody. He's in a strange town. He's being made the goat for someone else.
1: I kind of felt the same way myself.
2: Then you'll help me.
1: On one condition. Where's your husband now?
2: I can't tell.
1: Then I'm afraid I can't help you.
2: But you'll turn him over to the law.
1: Mrs. Taylor, you came to me because you thought I'd help you.
2: Yes, I did. The man down at the bank said you were the only one who could help me now.
1: Then I'll do what I can if you'll trust me.
2: All right, Mr. Cassidy. I'm sorry.
1: Good. Then take me to your husband. If he can convince me he's innocent, I'll do my best to clear him.
2: Very well. From now on, his life is in your hands.
0: He sure picked a whopping good spot with all these caves around here.
1: Yeah.
2: This is the place.
1: Oh, you better go on ahead. There might be some shooting if he doesn't see you first.
2: William?
3: I see you. You're covered.
2: Oh, please, William. These men have come to help you.
3: I don't believe it.
2: But it's Hopalong Cassidy.
3: He's the law.
0: Looks like you don't need no help, Hoppy.
1: Mr. Taylor, your wife seemed to think you needed help.
3: What's the use? They'll get me anyhow.
2: Oh, that's right, William. Put down your gun.
1: Mr. Taylor, I can't help you till you give yourself up.
3: I can't. They'd hang me. They got a noose ready now.
1: You'll be in custody, but only the sheriff will know where.
2: Oh, please do as they say, William. Please.
3: They'd break in that jail in a minute.
1: You won't be in the jail. You'll be at my ranch.
2: You see, William, it's the only way.
3: Well, if there was some way we could ride away from here...
0: Well, they'd just follow you for the rest of your life.
3: Well, all right. I don't know what else to do.
1: Ah, that's right. Now, it'll be dark soon. Suppose you tell me what happened.
3: Well, I saved a bit of money from the ranch. Always wanted to get into mining. Read an ad in our paper back home in Tennessee saying a half interest in the Deaver Mine was for sale.
0: Deaver Mine? Why, that ain't give up nothing but rattlesnakes for 10 years.
1: Quiet, California.
3: So Sarah and me came here. I brought $12,000 along.
1: Where's the money now?
3: Stole. Somebody come to the hotel, said Banker Watson wanted to see me at his house, and so I went and I took the money with me.
2: And somebody knocked him out, and when he came to, the money was gone.
0: Why, them thieving coyotes.
1: California. Go on, Mr. Taylor.
3: Well, I was just going in from the street to the banker's house when I heard a window crash out. I didn't know what to do. Just then something hit me. You know the rest.
1: Ah, that sounds honest. Well, let's get back to the bar 20. And I want to ride in and have a little talk with Sheriff Bates.

0: Well, if it ain't Hopalong. Must be something important to bring you to town.
1: Is a man's life important?
0: Well, according to whose it is. Mine is.
1: To you, yes, Sheriff. Taylor got away today.
0: Hey, got any news? You know where I can find him?
1: You're the man with the star, Sheriff.
0: Doggone, I'd have thought you had some news. Biggie Griggs and the posse are still out.
1: Why is Biggie so anxious to tie the knot?
0: Why, I don't rightly know, just helping. And you know something, Hoppy? Taylor's the first killer I ever felt sorry for.
1: Probably because in the back of your mind you don't think he's guilty.
0: Well...
1: What did Taylor have to gain killing Banker Watson?
0: I don't know. He never said. Said he had a letter from Banker Watson, but he never produced it.
1: Because it was stolen from him, along with his $12,000.
0: Oh, Shaw, you believe that yarn?
1: I think I know when a man's lying, and Taylor didn't lie.
0: Then what become of the money and the letter?
1: That's what I aim to find out, and you're going to help me.
0: You know, it's a funny thing. Anybody else said that to me, I'd gun with him.
1: But being an honest lawman, you'll right a wrong?
0: Well, where do we start?
1: Is this the poker the killer used?
0: Yep. Exhibit B at the trial.
1: I'll leave it where it is. I think it'll help us trap the killer.
0: Now, look, Hoppy. Well, Biggie, any news on the killer?
2: Found fresh prints out near the cave, but no sign of the sidewinder. Well, if it ain't our little boy Blue, Hopalong Cassidy.
1: Something you wanted to take up with me, Biggie?
2: No. Just wondering what snooping you're up to now.
0: Biggie, Hopalong's an old friend of mine. And if you can't keep a civil tongue in your head, vamoose.
2: I seen that old Walrus rides with you, asking questions of the hotel clerk.
1: Yeah, and if he finds out what I think he will, there's going to be another trial. But with a different defendant.
2: What do you mean by that?
1: Did it hit close to home, Biggie?
2: Why, you yellow-livered...
0: Now, boys, now.
1: See, Sheriff? Remember that. Might come in handy sometime. Biggie's weak spot is the point of his chin.
2: I never hated a man in my life like I do you, Hopalong Cassidy. And I'm warning you. The next time we meet, it'll be different.
0: Hey, you got yourself a tough hombre there, Hopalong.
1: I'm aiming to keep him tough.
0: Like as not, he's headed for his gunslingers.
1: He doesn't worry me, Sheriff.
2: Rides with you, asking questions of the hotel clerk.
1: Yeah, and if he finds out what I think he will, there's going to be another trial. But with a different defendant.
2: What do you mean by that?
1: Did it hit close to home, Biggie?
2: Why, you yellow-livered...
0: Now, boys, now.
1: See, Sheriff? Remember that. Might come in handy sometime. Biggie's weak spot is the point of his chin.
2: I never hated a man in my life like I do you, Hopalong Cassidy. And I'm warning you. The next time we meet, it'll be different.
0: Hey, you got yourself a tough hombre there, Hopalong.
1: I'm aiming to keep him tough.
0: Like as not...

0: Say, Hopalong.
1: I'm aiming to keep him tough.
0: Like as not, he's headed for his gunslingers.
1: He doesn't worry me, Sheriff.
0: Well, getting back to this killing. We figured Taylor was mad at being took in on that mining deal. So he killed Banker Watson, thinking he was to blame.
1: Why did Biggie Grigg spend the night at the banker's home?
0: Well, like Biggie said, the banker was afraid of his hombre.
1: That was what Biggie said. Well, I'll meet you at Banker Watson's house in a half hour.
0: I ain't got nothing much to do. We can go on right now.
1: No, I
0: got
1: to pick up the California and then talk to a fellow about a hound dog.
0: A hound dog?
1: Just playing a hunt, Sheriff. I'm not sure of anything yet.

0: What'd you find out, Biggie?
1: Plenty. Hopalong Cassidy is digging into this killing. I don't like it.
0: Yeah, me neither. Biggie, you remember I told you my old mother ain't well. I passed Willow Creek.
1: You ain't leaving, Crud. You're in this, too.
0: Oh, but I don't feel good.
1: You're gonna feel a mighty lot worse.
0: I just seen that old walrus walking toward the banker's house, and he met some cowpoke.
1: Cowpoke? Why, you idiot. Like as not with Cassidy. We gotta move fast if he was going into the banker's house.
0: Well, what do you mean?
1: Don't ask questions. Get my boys to meet me here, Prado. That Cassidy's no fool. It's me or him. And I aim to still be around.

0: Now, you see, Hoppy, this was the room Banker Watson was asleep in when he was killed.
1: Awful gruesome, huh?
0: Mm-hmm. Now, out here in the hall, next door was where Biggie was sleeping. He got out in the hall just in time to see this feller run down the hall and jump through the big front window.
2: I see. Ran through this hall, turned this corner, went to the right room, and jumped through a window he didn't know was there.
3: Didn't know it was there.
2: Taylor just arrived in town an hour before. He'd never seen the house.
0: Hey, that's right. He couldn't have.
2: So Taylor had to go into a strange room, go to a fireplace in the dark, find a poker, go back to the right room, and kill someone he hadn't even met yet.
3: Why, Hoppy, you're right.
2: Sheriff, you don't mind if we nose around a bit?
0: There ain't no log in it. And while you're doing that, I got some looking up to do at the office.
2: See you later, Sheriff.
0: You might drop by to the office.
2: Yeah, we'll do that.
3: You know, Hoppy, a feller get cut up jumping through a window like that.
2: Not with his coat over his face.
3: Looks like that window ain't been open for 50 years. All them spider webs across it.
2: Yeah, from side to side.
3: Looks like them vines the monkeys swing on.
2: You know, California, you just gave me the answer to something I was worried about.
3: I did? About monkeys?
2: No, about a human being. A vicious killer who's mighty smart, California.
3: Well, then, are we looking any further?
2: I'd like to take a look at that room where Biggie slept.
3: This place is giving me the shivers, Hoppy. I can't see a darn thing.
0: Oh!
3: Hoppy!
4: Good work, boys. Now get to the basement and set fire to that kindling.
5: Oh, why don't we just gun them down?
4: Nah. When they find them in the ashes, don't want no bullet holes a-showing.

0: man by the name of Taylor was convicted of a killing and sentenced to hang. But when Biggie Griggs and his gunmen started to take him themselves, the prisoner escaped. Hopalong is convinced Taylor is innocent. As he and California are looking over the scene of the killing, they're gun-whipped down. Biggie and his men have started a fire in the basement. The dry timbers eat up the lashing flames as Hoppy and California struggle with their bonds.
1: I'll try. Oh, my hands are tight, right? Roll over this way. You have to work fast. Can't make it, Hoppy. This dresser or something's in the way, and we'll kick it over. Oh, good boy, California. Roll over near that glass and see if you can hang on to a piece of it.
2: Got it. Got it, son.
1: Quick. Roll over this way. Can you find me?
2: I'm trying, Hoppy. Help me.

0: Ah, there we are. Good old California. Now lie down with your back to mine. See if you can move your hands enough to saw the rope.
1: We ain't got much time. The fire's coming under the door.
0: There. You did it, California. You did it. Hold still now. We haven't much time.
1: Just so you're safe, Hoppy.
0: There. Are you loose?
1: Yep. Now for the rope around my ankles.
0: There. Make the window a jump.
1: How about you?
0: Do as I say. I'll get out.
1: I ain't a budgin', Hoppy.
0: There. Out the window, California. You all right?
1: I'm boiling mad. Whoever wrapped me on the headers are going to pay.
0: I have an idea who did it.
1: Biggie Griggs.
2: Prove it.
1: Well, darn it, I can't, but I wish I could. What's wrong, Hoppy?
0: I was just thinking.
1: About what?
0: Funny no one comes to the fire. Unless.
1: Unless what?
0: Quick, California. We got riding to do.
1: What's the hurry?
0: It only means one thing. Griggs has got another posse together, and they go out after Taylor. And they're probably headed for the Bar 20.
1: I'm with you, Hoppy. Oh, would I like to unload my six-gun right into a bunch of them gunslingers? I'm a just hitcher.
0: I just hope we're not too late to stop in California. All right, Topper, let's go.

0: Hold, Copper, hold. Annie. 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
1: Ain't they been here already, Hoppy?
0: I don't know what to think. Hurry.
1: Whoa, wait a minute.
2: Oh, Mrs. Taylor.
1: Lying on her face. You think she's...
2: I don't know. Mrs. Taylor. Miss Cassidy, what happened?
3: Oh, Mr. Cassidy, stop them.
1: They've been here?
3: I went out to talk to them. And they beat me with a whip.
2: Why, those dirty...
1: Sidewind and cowards.
3: Stop them, William's gone. He's not here.
2: Are you hurt bad?
3: Oh, please don't worry about me. Please stop them.
2: Look, you go into the house. Lock the doors and wait.
3: You'll bring William back to
1: me. Ma'am, if anybody can, Hoppy will.

0: Sheriff. Sheriff Bates.
1: Well, maybe something happened to him too, Hoppy. He ain't here in his office. Them gunslingers ain't stopping till they turn this town upside down.
2: Oh, it's you, Cassidy. You mighty near got a 45 bullet.
0: The gang got Taylor.
2: They didn't know such thing.
1: We just rode in from there.
2: Taylor's locked in jail.
0: In jail? He can't be.
2: Yep, it's my sworn duty to uphold the law, and I'm doing it.
1: But they beat you this time.
2: No such thing. I took the south trail through Mesquite Pass. Beat him to your place. Went in the hay barn, took him out the back, and headed for them cottonwoods. Never did see me.
0: Good, Sheriff. But the jail's not much better. It's rotten.
1: Ah, they'll rip it apart.
2: I ain't saying they can't take him. But Boot Hill will have some more recruits before they make it.
0: No, we have to do something and do it fast. Tempers are rising, the town's full of powder. Waiting for someone to light a fuse.
2: If there was some way to prove Taylor ain't guilty.
0: There is. By proving someone else did the killing.
1: Looks like there ain't gonna be no time to do nothing.
0: Only a confession can save Taylor now.
2: You know darn well by this time who done it.
1: Darn right we do.
0: We could get a confession. It's our only chance.
2: Soon as dusk sets in, they'll be moving on the jail.
0: We don't stand a chance unless we can pin the real killer down. And I think I have an idea. It's a long chance, but we've got to take it.
2: Here we are, about to have a jail come down around our...
0: Wait a minute, Sheriff. California, I want you to do something that's worth a try.
1: Anything you say, Hoppy.
0: I want you to make the rounds of the cafes and card rooms and let fall here and there that the sheriff is getting a bloodhound from Sam Park.
2: Now, wait. I ain't got a fine.
0: Tell them that the dog will be here at 6 o'clock.
2: A waste of good, valuable time.
0: Do you have any other suggestions?
2: Well,
0: then go on, California. The sheriff and I wait here. And by the way, you might mention that the sheriff is going after the dog. Then you and I will stay out of sight and hope it works, Sheriff.
3: Shut up, you fool. Want to get him excited before time?
4: Oh, Biggie, that fellow with the droopy mustache let drop that the sheriff is bringing in a bloodhound.
3: What? Where's the dog?
4: The sheriff's going after it.
3: Well, that's good. But the dog ain't going to do so well.
4: He ain't?
3: Nah. Biggie Griggs is too smart for that.
0: Sheriff, it's a long chance. If it works, we're safe.
2: And if it don't?
0: We're not any worse off. By now, California's had time to stop in a few places and...
5: It's me.
2: Lucky you spoke up. I'm getting trigger happy.
0: Come in, California.
5: Well, like you told me, I dropped in here and there about the dog.
2: Now what happened?
0: We wait.
2: Of all the foolishness, what's going to bring the killer here?
0: Come just behind this door.
2: And the killer's gonna come in and give himself up.
0: I hope that's the way it works.
5: We've got about an hour before dusk. Ain't much time.
0: We'll step back in here by the cell and leave the door open a crack. There, just a crack.
6: Cassidy!
0: Quiet, Taylor.
6: This is your doing. I ain't got a chance. I should never listen to you.
5: Now we're all in the same trap, Taylor. They gotta take us first.
0: Sheriff.
2: What, Hubby?
0: Do one thing for me.
2: What's that?
0: If our plan works, let me out this door first.
5: I'll be right behind you, Hoppy.
0: Shh. Don't make a move. Now.
7: Drop that poker, Greg.
6: Where you sneaking cowpoke?
7: Look, Greg, here's the poker.
0: You do better kill him with a poker, Greg. Come get your man, Sheriff.
2: He's got the poker in his hand.
5: It worked, Choppy.
3: Don't make me a killer.
0: But you were afraid the bloodhound would make you one. You didn't dare let him sniff that poker.
2: Get up. Hey, sit there where I can watch it.
3: You don't think my boy nor anybody else is going to believe you?
5: We knowed all along you was the coyote.
0: Rick, you'll get the same fair treatment that the boys offered Taylor.
3: Nobody believes I'm a killer. You can't make them believe
0: it. The bloodhound can.
3: When the crowd knows what you've done, you'll get a hang loose along with Taylor.
0: I'll chance that, Biggie. You had your say, now here's mine. That crowd will be here soon, you know that.
2: Looks like some of them are heading this way now.
3: They won't believe him.
0: But they'll believe you. You're going to tell them you killed Baker, Banker Watson.
3: There ain't no man living can make me say that.
5: You don't know, Hoppy.
0: I'm going to talk fast, Biggie. You had Taylor come here to pay $12,000 for a worn-out mine. Banker Watson didn't go along with you. You sent word to Taylor to come to the banker's home. You'd already killed the banker, and when Taylor got there...
8: Taylor himself said he heard someone go out that window.
0: He thought he did. But you forgot to brush the spider webs across the window after you kicked the window out.
9: Four of them are getting together out front.
0: In a few minutes, they'll be in here, Biggie.
8: Then I'll tell them you're in with Taylor.
0: But they'll believe the dog. Bring him in, California.
5: The dog?
0: Yeah, Sam Park's bloodhound. I'll let him have the scent of the poker, then let him loose.
8: You wouldn't do that.
0: I have to do it.
8: No.
9: I can't hold the crowd off any longer.
0: You know what mobs do, Biggie.
8: No. They give me a hang noose.
0: And the dog will go right for you.
8: No. I'll confess. I killed Watson. Lock me up.
9: You're confessing in front of witnesses,
8: and get
9: Biggie.
8: Me out of here. They're coming in.
0: Well, Sheriff, I guess you got another boarder.
5: And another thing. Where's that man's money or soul?
8: On a rafter. In my cook shack. All of it.
9: Well, I guess that does it, Hoppy. You take Taylor back out to his wife, and I got to get this killer out in town and get him locked up so we can have a little quiet around here.
0: Come on, California. Guess there's nothing else for us to do. So long, Sheriff.
9: Thanks, Hoppy.
0: Let's take Sam Park's dog back to him, California.
5: Right, Hoppy.
0: How are you, boy? You want to go home?
5: Hoppy, is this the dog?
0: Sure.
5: You got a confession from Biggie Griggs on the strength of this mangy hound?
0: He resents that, California.
5: Well, I just hope it never leaks out that California Carlson called this moldy, flea-bitten critter a bloodhound.

goodbye from Hopalong Cassidy. But be sure to be back with us soon when Hoppy and California will again ride out from the Bar 20 into more dangerous adventure and action. Hopalong Cassidy, starring William Boyd, is transcribed and produced in the West by Walter White, Jr. Killers of Sandy Gulch was written by Howard Swart. All stories are based upon the characters created by Clarence E. Mulford. This is a Commodore production.

There was moonlight on a white picket fence. There was starlight in your eyes. So I kissed you, and your lips were a sweet surprise. There was moonlight on a white picket fence, and it dared my hopeful heart. So I kissed you, and I'm sure I heard music start. Yes,

Hey, this is Pat Flowers, yes, yes. And here we are with that good old V-Disc business. Glad to be here. And here we go with some of that good old jive. You all sound pretty down.

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You're just so pretty now. You're so pretty now. Yes. And now we're going to sizzle on out here with a tune called Abdullah.

Hello, men. This is Marie Green again, coming to you on V-Disc. I have two songs for you, and I'm pretty sure you all know them, and I hope that you'll all like them. They are Solitude and I Know That You Know.

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Good night.

0: This is Marie Green. This V-disc we've made for you is a little out of the ordinary because all we did was just sort of get together and take off our shoes, relax, and try to create one of those soft, mellow moods. Singing with me on this record is a fellow we discovered here on V-discs. His name is Joe Dosh. It's the first record he's ever made, and I hope you'll like him as much as all of us do. Oh yes, the name of the song? Well, it's easy to remember.
1: Your sweet expressions

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0: We thank you, Durward. 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
1: Howdy, Bing. You got a Melody missile you'd like to have put into orbit there?
0: Oh, I just happen to have. Rosie, got something right here. Stand back now. I'm going to fire.

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1: Friends, when you're in your favorite store, get the biggest little treat in all the land, Wrigley's Spearmint Gum. 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
2: Rosemary, are you aware, have you ever heard the expression, any town is Paris when you're young?
3: I guess that makes sense.
2: Well, you know, John Scott Trotter and Tom Adair have come up with a song of that title.
3: Good. Any town is Paris when you're young, huh?
2: Yeah, just stand still here a minute. I'll show you how it goes.
3: You better. Say, what about the other Paris songs?
2: Let's do them all, huh? Let's escape.

0: Mr. Buddy Cole, our conductor, now takes over with a special version of Tuxedo Junction. Right, Buddy?
1: Right, Rosie. Incidentally, this is one of the tunes in the Hot and Cole album that we did for the Warner Brothers Company.
0: Oh, you've got an LP called Hot and Cole, huh?
1: Yeah, pretty clever, huh?
0: Brilliant.

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0: I

0: Here's a question for you, Rosemary. 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
1: I sneeze mostly.
0: No ad-libbing. You're supposed to say...
1: I look for fast relief for my cold distress. And to find

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1: A happy weekend to all, including you, Bing.
0: Oh, thank you. See you Monday, folks.
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Lulululu, hush-a-bye. 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

listen to the great rhythms of Freddie Rich and his orchestra, the swingy singing of Connie Haynes. And that roly-poly little road hog who, whenever he's stopped by a traffic cop, always says...

0: Hey, Costello, Costello, come here. Where have you been? Hey, wait a minute. And where did you get that suit? It looks like a naval officer's uniform.
1: Oh, a naval officer's uniform! I should hope to tell you, Abbott, I'm going to join the Merchant Marine. How do you like the fancy uniform? Get a load of gold braid on my cap, the gold braid on my sleeve.
0: Wait a minute, Costello. That's a nice uniform, all right, but you've got the pants on backwards.
1: I know. I want to be a rear admiral.
0: Look, you can't get in the Merchant Marine. You couldn't pass the physical examination.
1: Who couldn't, Abbott? I walked in the recruiting office this afternoon. Everybody stood up and the captain pointed at me and he said, "Boys, there's a whale of a man."
0: The captain said you were a whale of a man?
1: Well, he didn't use them same words.
0: What did he say?
1: He said, "Boys, get a load of that big hunk of blubber." You know, I can hardly wait till I get on my ship, Abbott. Sailing, sailing over the bounding New Jersey.
0: Now, wait a minute, wait a minute. That's over the bounding Maine.
1: I come from Paterson, New Jersey. Why should I give a plug to Maine?
0: All right, look. Well, there you are. That shows you know nothing about the sea. You're not a nautical man.
1: I'm not what?
0: I said you're the least bit nautical.
2: Oh, I have my moments.
0: Oh,
2: I
0: no,
2: really do, Abbott.
0: No, I do.
1: After all, a fella can't be nicicle all the time. There's no sensical in being nicicle when you meet a little cuticle who wants to be nautical.
0: Oh, what are you talking about?
1: What am I talking about?
0: Yes.
1: Well, last nighticle, I met a cuticle riding a bicycle. I bought her a popsicle, and just as she was going to give me a kissicle, a copsicle on a motorcycle blew his whistle and gave me a slapsicle in a pussicle and sent me homesicle.
0: That's enough of that silly talk. What do you mean by coming in here talking about being a sailor? You don't know anything about the sea.
1: Who don't? My whole family were sailors, Abbott. Even my Uncle Artie Stubbins was a sailor.
0: What was his capacity?
1: 5 quarts.
0: No. No. What did he do as a sailor?
1: He was on a tanker.
0: Where is he now?
1: On a bender.
0: Now, will you be serious, please? Now, take me.
1: Who wants you?
0: Shut up. I love the sea. The sea is in my blood. Sailboats, steamboats, rowboats, they're all in my blood.
1: No wonder your skin is so lumpy.
0: Oh. You can joke all you want, but I love the sea. Do you realize that I lived on salt water for 20 years?
1: How can you drink that stuff?
0: No, never mind that. The ocean is wonderful. Did you ever see the flying fishes fly? Or the leaping tuners leap?
1: Nope, but I saw the dolphins dolph and heard the porpoises porp.
0: Look, Costello, I'm going to see how much you know about boats. Now, have you ever been down to the docks?
1: Yeah, I was at the docks this morning.
0: Did you see any vessels?
1: Yep, the nurse carried one in.
0: No. I'm not talking about that kind of a dock. I'm talking about a wharf.
1: A what?
0: A wharf, wharf, wharf, wharf.
2: Oh, that's cute, Abbott.
1: Now, give me your paw.
0: No, Costello. The wharf is where the boats embark.
1: Do what?
0: Embark.
1: Woof, woof, woof, woof.
0: What are you doing?
1: I didn't know you wanted to play doggy.
0: Oh, Costello, please. I don't think you know anything about boats. Do you know anything about sloops?
1: Oh, I'm crazy about sloops. There's nothing like a hot bowl of sloop with plenty of clackers.
0: God, you dummy, you wouldn't know the difference between a...
1: I'm starting to talk like Charlie Chan.
0: Listen to me, please. I'm just after telling you, you wouldn't know the difference between a sloop and a gunboat.
1: That's what my mother made for lunch.
0: She made what?
1: Chicken gunboat sloop.
0: Please talk sense. Look, how about this boat you're going out on? How fast is it?
1: How fast is it?
0: Yes.
1: It goes 40 miles an hour.
0: Oh, no. You don't mean miles. You mean your boat goes knots.
1: My boat goes knots.
0: Certainly. Every boat goes knots. The faster the engines turn, the more knots you get.
1: And the more you talk, the more knots I get.
0: Now, will you please listen? Knots are nautical miles. For instance, if you ask a sailor how fast a boat is going, he won't say miles to you. He'll say knots to you.
1: And I'll say knots right back to him.
0: No, you don't. No. You're a fine sailor. Great guy to have on a boat in case of an emergency. Look, what would you do if you were on a boat and it started leaking in the middle of the night?
1: I'd put a pan under it and go back to bed.
0: No.
1: Look, well, ain't that right?
0: No, certainly not. Suppose there was a big hole in the side of the boat and the water was rushing in. What would you do?
1: I'd bore a hole on the other side and let the water out.
0: You see, there you go again. Why, you don't even know what part of the boat from... You don't one part from the other.
1: Oh, yes,
0: all.
1: I do.
0: No,
1: yes,
0: you
1: I
0: don't.
1: Do. Yes, I do.
0: Well, let me see here. All right, go ahead. Well, Name the different parts of a boat.
1: Okay, the bow is the front of the boat.
0: That's right.
1: The stern is the back of the boat. And the starboard is on the right side.
0: Yeah. Where's the port?
1: In a bottle in the icebox.
0: I told you. Look. Suppose you were out in a boat and a strong east wind came up. What would you do?
1: I'd throw out an anchor.
0: That's right. All right. Now, but suppose a terrific west wind came up.
1: I trot on a anchor.
0: But suppose a north wind came up?
1: Then I trot on an anchor.
0: Hey, wait a minute. Where are you getting all those anchors?
1: Same place you're getting all that wind.
0: Costello, you are without a doubt the most imbecilic moron I have ever met in my life.
1: Thank you, Abbott.
0: That's all
1: and
0: right.
1: I wish you'd tell that to my Uncle Artie Stebbins.
0: Why?
1: He thinks I'm a jerk.
3: Freddie Rich with the wonderful arrangement of Sweet Dreams, Sweetheart.

0: Hey, Abbott.
1: What?
0: What's the idea of dragging me down here to the shipyards?
1: Well, Costello, if you're going into the merchant marines, you've got to learn something about boats. Now, see right over there, tied up to that pier, you see two schooners and a skiff.
0: Oh, this must be the place where my Uncle Artie Stebbins was last night.
1: What do you mean?
0: He had two schooners and he come home skiff.
1: No. Will you cut that out, please?
0: Hey, Abbott. Abbott.
1: What?
0: Look, look.
1: What?
0: What's that funny-looking boat over there without any top on it?
1: Oh, that's one they're just building. That's a hull of a ship.
0: You're telling me. But what kind of a boat is it?
2: Hey there, fat boy, step aside. We're about to christen a ship. All right, lady, break that bottle of champagne over the stern.
3: Oh! Lady, what's the idea? You should hit the bow, not me.
4: Oh, I'm so sorry. In all this fog, I couldn't tell one tub from another.
5: Let me at the day.
1: Get away from there, Costello. It's not her fault. She mistook you for a ship.
4: I hope I didn't hurt you.
0: Oh, no, you didn't. You just cracked my boilers and my engine room is flooded. I shouldn't let girls around shipyards, Abbott, I'm telling you.
4: Oh, I have a perfect right
0: to
4: be
0: here. Kid
4: looks
0: like a blood transfusion.
1: All right, never mind that now.
0: I said that, didn't I?
4: Perfect right to be here. In fact, they named this boat after me because I have such graceful lines. My friends tell me I look just like a streamlined ship.
0: Well, don't look now, kid, but your cargo has shifted.
2: Hey, wait a minute. What are you two guys hanging around here for?
1: My friend Costello here wants to be a sailor.
2: Oh, he does, huh?
1: Yes.
2: Well, come on, fat boy. Grab that duffel bag and follow me.
0: Okay.
4: Oh, put me down, you fool!
0: I'm sorry, Lee. In all this fog, I couldn't tell one old duffel from another.
1: Costello, come on, let's go.
6: Our singing star now, lovely Connie Haynes, in one of today's favorites...

0: Come on, please. Let's get going. Come on.
1: Yeah, step right into this office and we'll examine you. Now, that's it. Now, open your shirt, Costello, and let me see what kind of a chest you've got.
2: Oh, I couldn't do that.
0: Oh, come on, Costello, open your shirt.
2: Abbott, I can't. I feel too embarrassed.
0: Embarrassed to show your chest?
2: I forgot to comb it this morning.
0: Come on, here, I'll help you off with your shirt. Come on.
1: Say, you got some nice tattooing there. What's that picture of that lady on your back?
3: Oh, that's Whistler's mother.
1: Whistler's mother? Well, what are those two sailors doing there with her?
3: Those are the guys she whistled at.
1: Well, you seem to be all right physically. Now, just step in the next room and see the officer in charge of personnel.
4: On the poop deck, I'm at the end.
5: Hey, look, Costello, it's Kitzel.
6: Can you imagine?
4: Well, well, well, for goodness sake. What can I do for you, boys? I'm in charge of the CBs.
5: CBs?
4: Could be. Now, just a second, Costello. What are you doing with your hand?
3: I'm saluting you.
4: That's a very funny salute.
3: Can I help it if my nose itches?
0: Costello, behave yourself. Kitzel, could you use a man like Costello on one of your ships?
4: Oh, yes, indeedy. You know, I've got a ship leaving tomorrow for the Underwear Islands.
0: The Underwear Islands?
4: Uh-huh, the West Undies.
3: Oh, I was down there last summer with a picture company.
0: In the West Undies?
3: I was making shorts.
0: Oh.
4: He was making shorts. Oh, I get that. Making shorts. I don't wear them.
0: Listen, Kitzel, where else does your boat go?
4: Well, after it leaves the West Indies, it goes to Cuba, Puerto Rico, and Haiti.
0: What comes after Haiti?
4: Haiti 1, Haiti 2, Haiti 3.
5: Oh, Abbott, this guy is nothing but a big nobab.
4: What is a nobab?
5: Spelled backwards, baboon.
4: Who are you calling a baboon? In my country, that means fight.
5: Well, in my country, that means fight, too.
4: Well, how do you like that? We're both from the same country.
0: Costello, quit hogging, or Kitzel won't give you a job.
4: Yes, sir, Mr. Costello, and you know I got just the job for you. We're looking for a brave boy like you to fight man-eating sharks
3: I'm afraid. I'm afraid. What? I'm afraid. I'm afraid I couldn't take that job on account of my middle name is Earl.
0: What's your middle name got to do with it?
5: Earl and water don't mix.
0: Costello, don't be such a coward. Why don't you admit that you can't swim?
3: Who can't swim? Every night I go swimming after dinner.
0: You mean you swim on a full stomach?
3: No, I swim on my back. Last night I was out swimming in the ocean. I saw a school of whales swimming 8 feet above the water.
4: Ooh, now, just a second. How could a school of whales swim 8 feet above the water?
3: This was a high school.
4: For goodness sake, a high school. Well, we're going to see how much you know about swimming. I challenge you to a swimming race right now.
0: There you are, Costello. Kitzel is calling you bluff.
4: Yeah.
3: All right, Kitzel, tell you what I'll do. Do you see that little red light way out in the water?
4: Yeah.
3: Well, we'll swim out to that red light and back. And the guy who makes it in the fastest time wins.
4: Okie dokie, I'll go for it.
3: Go ahead.
0: Well, there he goes, Costello. He's swimming straight for the red light. You'd better be ready to try it when Kitzel gets back.
3: Kitzel ain't coming back.
0: Isn't coming back? What do you mean?
3: That red light is on the back end of a boat going to China.

0: Costello, this is ridiculous. We've been rowing around in this harbor in the dock for over an hour. And they've chased you off every ship. Nobody wants to hire you as a sailor. And besides, I'm very hungry.
1: Well, here's a bottle of milk. Catch yourself a fish.
0: What kind of a fish could I catch with a bottle of milk?
1: Catfish.
0: No. Oh. Look, let's go back to shore.
1: Not me, Abbott. I'm going to every boat in this harbor until I get a job.
0: Hey, look. There's a boat bearing down on us now.
2: Ahoy in there, our old boat. Can you spare a dime for a cup of coffee?
1: A dime for a cup of coffee? Who are you?
3: Oh, just a tramp steamer.
1: Here's a quarter, Niles. Go scuttle yourself, will you?
0: Hey, Costello, there's a big ship lying at anchor. And there's a ladder hanging over the side. Look, I'll grab you by the coat and boost you up.
1: What, Rip?
0: Your coat is gone.
1: Then you better grab me by the shirt. What, Rip?
0: Your shirt is gone now. I'll grab you by the trousers.
1: I'm afraid to ask.
4: What's coming off down below?
1: You'd be surprised.
4: Better get you aboard.
1: Never mind aboard. Give me a barrel.
4: Stand by below. I'm sending down my first mate.
1: Put something around me, Abbott, quick. His wife is coming down.
0: Ahoy up there. Don't bother sending down your first mate.
4: All right, I'll send down my second mate.
1: How do you like that? The guy's a pigamist. Don't send down your second mate either.
4: How about my third mate?
1: The guy's got three mates. What is this, to see a matrimony?
0: Oh, go ahead, Costello. Climb aboard.
4: Well, welcome to the SS Sponge.
1: This sponge is soaked.
4: Hey, you must be our new admiral.
0: Just a minute, Captain.
1: Wait a minute, quiet.
0: What's the matter?
1: Abbott, this guy thinks I'm an admiral.
0: Oh.
1: This is my big chance to run my own ship.
0: Take it easy.
1: Here I go. Watch me put it on.
0: Take it easy. Go ahead.
1: Crank up the ship. Let's get started. Put it in gear.
4: Oh, but sure. You can't start the ship until you get steam up.
1: I'll get steam up. Hey, steam!
5: Yes, sir.
1: Get up.
5: Anything else, sir?
1: Yeah. Batten down the hatches.
5: But the hatches are all battened down.
1: Batten them down again. We'll show those hatches.
0: Wait a minute, Costello. You can't make this ship go until you weigh the anchor.
1: Okay, Abbott, bring me the scales.
0: No. Before you start, Costello, you'd better get all your hands on deck.
1: Get what?
0: Your hands. Where are your hands?
1: In my pocket, you dope.
0: Costello, what about the weather? Did you get the weather forecast?
1: The what?
0: The weather forecast. How do you find the weather?
1: I opened the window and there it was.
0: Now, this is serious, Costello. Suppose we run into a storm.
1: Oh, I don't think we'll have a storm.
0: How about a shower?
1: Take one if you think you need it.
0: Oh.
1: And I think you need it.
0: Never mind.
1: I think we both need it.
0: All right. Come on, Costello. Let's go up on the captain's bridge.
1: On his what?
0: That thing over there is the captain's bridge.
1: For goodness sakes, how did you get that big thing in his mouth?
6: Pardon me, sir, but we'd better not set sail. The barometer is falling.
1: Well, pick it up and let's get going. Avast, you slobs, swabs! Larboard the main sail, raise the jib sail, lower the sheets and change the bedspread.
0: Well, we're moving, Costello. Isn't this wonderful? Here we go over the bounding waves.

0: matter with you?
1: Something terrible is going to happen.
0: How do you know? Are you psychic?
1: No, I'm seasick.
0: You'll be all right in a minute. Let's take a walk around the deck.
2: Hey, Abbott.
3: What?
2: Isn't the air wonderful?
3: What do you mean?
2: What's that little coop up on top of the ship?
3: That's the crow's nest.
2: The crow's nest?
3: Mm-hmm.
2: Let's go up and take a peek at the little darlings.
0: Oh, please, please. There are no crows up there.
2: Then what are those big birds flying around up there?
0: Those are gulls.
2: How can you tell the gulls from the boys?
0: No. Come on, please, Costello, please.
2: Well, wait a minute. I mean, I want to climb up in that crow's nest and gather some eggs.
0: There are no eggs in that crow's nest.
2: There must be. A couple of them just dropped after that last gag.
0: Look, please, forget about the eggs.
2: I wish I was an egg.
0: What do you mean? Now, take it easy.
2: Recitation.
0: Now, wait a minute. Look.
2: Recitation.
0: Just a minute. Look. Now,
2: recitation.
0: Look. Now, be careful what you're saying.
2: I'd like to be a little egg sitting in a tree. When you'd walk by, I'd break myself and splatter thee with me. Some yolk.
0: Yes, plenty. Costello, please, cut that kind of stuff out. Well, I think I'll go below and get something to eat.
2: What do I eat?
0: Well, you can mess with the captain's wife.
2: Not me. I ain't messing with nobody's wife.
4: Oh, pardon me, sir. We'll have to turn back. We're going to run into a squall.
0: Costello, look. Something looming up ahead of us in the fog.
2: Yeah. He's trying to run into us.
0: Yes.
5: Hey, you! Don't you know the rules of the sea? Get out of the way. Do you want us to run into us?
6: What do you mean, run into you? This is a lighthouse.
5: Well, get it out of the way. You're on the wrong side of the street anyway. And dim your lights. You're blinding me.
0: Costello, you'd better let me take that wheel before we're all killed.
2: Don't you get worried, Abbott. Don't you worry. I can steer this boat. I know every rock along this coast. That must be a strange one. Hey.
0: Costello.
2: What?
0: I think you struck a reef.
2: A what?
0: Reef.
2: You were barking much better in the first spot.
0: Right.
2: Hey, we're moving again.
0: Look out, Costello. There's a little fishing boat dead ahead.
5: Fresh clams at 25 cents a dozen. Fresh clams at 25 cents a dozen. Clam a chowder at 10 cents a bowl. Clam a chowder.
2: Hey, Abbott, get me some clackers. I'm in the sloop again.

0: lovely singing star Connie Haynes is all ready to musically tell us, is you is or is you ain't, my baby? Come on, Connie.
1: I got a man who's always late anytime we have a date, but I love him.

0: And now here, Bud and Lou, back with the final word.
1: Say, Costello.
2: Yeah.
1: Did you know that your kid brother Sebastian was sitting in the control room all through the show tonight?
2: Yeah? What's he doing in there? I'm going to find out. Hey, Sebastian. Come on out here.
3: Hello, Uncle Bud. Hello, Louie. I came down here tonight to ask you guys to do me a favor.
2: Well, what's on my mind? I mean, what's on your mind? Abbott, if I'm going to play these double parts, I want more money.
1: Come on, Sebastian. What do you want?
3: Well, Uncle Bud, I'm thinking of starting a program of my own. And I got a couple of good guys to help me do it. Midgie Shields and Tommy Lamb. And we want to put on a nice program. Now, you know all the big shots in radio. You can help me.
1: Well, we'd like to help you, Sebastian, but really, we don't know anybody.
3: Don't give me that. I heard this program tonight. You must know somebody.
1: Now, look, Sebastian, I'm surprised at you to think that you would come out here on this microphone and deliberately try to discredit the acting ability of your brother Lou and myself. How can you be so ungrateful? What in the world is the matter with you?
3: Oh, I'm a bad boy!
1: Good night, folks.

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0: If there's anything the squire of 79 Wistful Vista likes to do, it's surprise his wife. And if there's anything that gives his wife cold chills, it's her husband's surprises. Get a load of him now, coming in the front door with a bag full of mushrooms he picked in the woods. As we meet, Fibber McGee and Molly.
1: Hey, Molly, I got a surprise for you. Hey, Molly, look what I got.
2: Animal, vegetable, or mineral?
1: Well, I'll give you a hint. What do you like with steak, kiddo, piled way up high on top of it like this?
2: Mashed potatoes.
1: Oh, no.
2: McGee, now, if you brought home a paper bag full of mashed potatoes...
1: you're just not used to high-class eating, Molly. Here, look.
2: My goodness, mushrooms.
1: Yep. Make a dinner fit for a king. And you're looking at His Majesty, Fibber the First. They're beauties, ain't they?
2: Lovely, but they're certainly dirty.
1: Huh?
2: You'd think a careful grocer would at least clean them before he sold them.
1: Grocer? No grocer ever laid a mitt on one of these. I picked them myself.
2: You pick...
1: You betcha. You remember Nat Wolf?
2: Yes.
1: Well, I picked these mushrooms in that little patch of woods across the river from where the brewery is that Nat's uncle owns a half interest in it.
2: Yes, but dearie...
1: My gosh, since this warm spell set in, they're popping up all over the place. And nobody picking them. I had the place all exclusive to myself with nobody else there.
2: Hmm. You don't suppose that's because other people might be afraid they were toadstools, do you?
1: Toadstools? That's ridiculous. They'd have been toadstools, I wouldn't have picked them, would I?
2: That was my question.
1: Boy, don't they look good. I've had my puss puckered up for a mess of mushrooms ever since for I don't know how long ago. And these are the best kind, too. Little button mushrooms.
2: Yeah, that's the kind of a button you ring for an ambulance with. You're not actually planning on eating those things.
1: Not eating them? Why, certainly we're going to eat them. Steak and mushrooms. That's the menu for tonight. Why, you love steak and mushrooms.
2: Look, dearie. I'm not easily frightened, but I don't want any mushrooms picked by amateurs.
1: What?
2: I'd just as soon skip rope with a high-tension wire during an electrical storm.
1: Oh, now you're just being...
3: Hello, Mrs. McGee. Hello, Mr. McGee.
2: Hello, Alice. I didn't know you were home.
1: Hi, Alice.
3: I just got home. Were there any phone calls for me or anything?
2: Just one, Alice. Sergeant Carling called.
3: Oh, yes, Cliffy Carling. He's the one that's in the camouflage corps.
1: Oh, I remember that guy. He used to stand out on the lawn disguised as a tree. Never knew whether to shake hands with him or prune him.
2: Yeah, but you cured him of that when you started to carve Fibber Loves Molly on his stomach.
1: Yeah.
2: Where is he now, Alice?
3: Well, I don't know, but he said he was sending me a boomerang.
1: A what?
3: A boomerang. That's one of those sticks you can hit yourself in the head with if you throw it far enough.
2: Oh, he must be in Australia.
3: Well, I think so. Anyway, he says he sees a lot of those birds that think they're alone when they stick their heads in the sand. Oh, what do they call them?
1: Isolationists. Hey, Alice, don't make any plans for dinner. We're having steak and mushrooms.
3: Steak and mushrooms? Oh, jeepers. Yes. I love mushrooms, Mr. McGee. I was going to a chop suey place, but now you couldn't get me out of here with a 10-ton truck driven by Van Johnson.
2: Tell Mr. Johnson to stop for me and honk twice.
1: This is really going to be a treat, Alice. I picked the mushrooms myself.
3: Well, I simply... What?
2: He picked the mushrooms himself, Alice. He can tell a mushroom from a toadstool from a mile away, and I wish he had.
3: But don't people get sick from... I mean, isn't picking mushrooms in the woods sort of dangerous?
1: Oh, sure it is. Liable to get pneumonia walking around on the wet grass. I always wear my overshoes.
3: Oh, no,
1: I'm glad one person around here appreciates the finer things to eat, Alice. Mrs. McGee doesn't think she wants any mushrooms.
2: Mrs. McGee gets cold chills up and down her girdle at the very thought.
1: Okay, I guess Alice and I can eat all of them. Hey, Alice, we'll have us a piece.
3: Oh, gee, I just happened to think, Mr. McGee, I promised Monty Fraser I'd go out with him tonight for dinner. I forgot this was Wednesday.
1: But this is just Tuesday.
3: Oh, I mean Tuesday. Anyway, I thought it was, well, jeepers, I better run up and get into my mink-dyed rabbit. I'm terribly disappointed, Mr. McGee. I love mushrooms, but, well, see you both later, I hope.
1: Why is everybody so scared? Anybody think I didn't know a real mushroom when I saw it?
2: Well, tell anybody to move over and make room for me.
1: Well, I don't care what anybody else has for dinner. I'm having steak and mushrooms. And I'll get somebody to eat them with me, too. Hand me the phone.
2: Here.
1: Thanks. Hello, operator. Give me Dr. Gamble's office at the north end of Mert. Is that you?
2: Oh, dear.
1: How's every little thing, Mert? Tis, huh? What say, Mert? Your old man hiring a kite again, eh?
2: Isn't that awful?
1: No, he couldn't buy a kite for his little nephew, so he's hiring one for a week. What say, Mert? Okay, thanks a lot. Doc's not in. Hey, where's my cookbook, Molly? I seen a recipe in there for mushroom gravy that's out of this world.
2: Well, I don't know, but you will be too if you eat it.
1: Come on, Molly, you know the cookbook I mean. That old-fashioned one that kids around about using butter. Oh, I know where I put it.
2: Where'd you put it?
1: Right here in the hall. Oh. Straighten out that closet one of these days.

0: must be here somewhere in this... Ah, here it is. Right where I put it. Between the moose head and my old mandolin.
1: Heavenly days, the way that stuff falls out of here, don't tell me you know where to look for things.
0: Why, sure, I got it organized. I always throw it in the closet in the same order, and it always falls out in the same order. Scientific and logical. See? Snowshoes go in first. Then the moose head. Bull moose. Then the tennis racket. And the ice skates.
1: Then the skid chain?
0: No, then the camera tripod. And then the skid chain. Now all the little stuff. Bring out this. Picture frames, tennis rackets. Last, my old mandolin. Well, that takes you. Hey, where's my cookbook?
1: Back in the closet between the moose head and the mandolin.
0: What? You mean I threw it back in the... Oh, well. Beulah's probably got a good recipe for mushrooms anyway. Hey, Beulah. Oh, Beulah.
2: Somebody bawl for Beulah.
1: Yes, Beulah. Mr. McGee wishes to discuss tonight's dinner menu with you. It's a sort of a culinary last will and testament.
0: Last, my old mandolin. Well, that takes you. Hey, where's my cookbook?
1: Back in the closet between the moose head and the mandolin.
0: What? You mean I threw it back in the... Oh, well. Beulah's probably got a good recipe for mushrooms anyway. Hey, Beulah. Oh, Beulah.
2: Somebody bawl for Beulah.
1: Yes, Beulah. Mr. McGee wishes to discuss tonight's dinner menu with you. It's a sort of a culinary last will and testament.

0: Masculine testament.
1: Last who and which-ment, ma'am?
2: Skip it, Beulah. Look, we're going to have steak and mushrooms for dinner tonight.
0: Can you handle an assignment like that, Beulah?
1: Miss McGee, ma'am, this is equivalent to asking Mr. Kaiser, can he build a rowboat? Mushrooms is one of the finest things I am of cooking. I got me a prescription for mushroom gravy I've been just itching to try out.
2: Well, you can scratch now.
1: I can scratch now. My, my, he start right off. I was fixing to cook some grease for dinner tonight, but I can hold him till tomorrow.
0: You were going to fix what for tonight?
1: Some grease.
2: Grease? What kind of grease?
1: Just plain little old greaser. Huh? Mr. Toop sent him over, been in deep freeze since he went hunting last fall.
0: Oh, you mean grouse.
1: Well, there's two of them, ma'am. Two grouses is grease, ain't it?
2: No, Beulah, the plural is the same as the singular, like fish.
1: Yes, I sure do. Particular catfish, but I better get down to the grocery and get the stuff, sir. You know, I like to select the mushrooms myself.
0: Oh, just get a steak, Beulah. Mr. McGee already has the mushrooms.
1: Somebody give them to you, sir?
2: Nope. I picked them myself out by the brewery this morning, Beulah.
1: Uh-oh.
2: What do you mean, uh-oh?
1: I was just rehearsing a phone call to the hospital, sir. 00729.
2: Hospital?
1: My pop always said that when you picked your own mushroom, you was taking a long chance on a short life.
2: Now, let's not be silly about this. I'll take the entire responsibility. I'll cook the mushrooms myself. After all, my reputation and these mushrooms will be just alike.
0: How do you mean, McGee?
2: They'll both be at stake, won't they?
1: His reputation and mushroom is sticky. Love that man.
0: Look, McGee, you're not really serious about eating those toads or those mushrooms, are you?
2: Why, certainly I am. Mushrooms are good for you. Full of vitamins and iodine. Iodine is good for the thyroid.
0: Thyroid?
2: Huh?
0: It isn't sty, it's thigh, if you'll pardon the expression.
2: Well, anyway, everybody knows mushrooms are highly nourishing, and there isn't anybody that...
3: Hello, folks.
0: Hello, Mr. Wilcox.
2: Hi, Junior. You like mushrooms?
3: Why, I love them. You want some? I'll tell you where to get them. Go see my cousin, Big Ozzy Wilcox. He's on 14th Street there. You tell him
0: No,
3: that...
0: Mr. Wilcox, no.
3: Pardon?
2: I got some, Junior. A whole bag of them. Just wondered if you'd be in the mood for a mushroom dinner tonight. With steak.
3: Would I? Say, if you're having steak and mushrooms, you couldn't blast me out of here with a block, Buster. You mind if I call my wife and tell her I won't be home?
0: Go right ahead, Mr. Wilcox, but I think McGee ought to tell you that he picked...
2: I picked you to have dinner with me, Junior, because I and you are mushroom lovers. Go on, call the little woman and tell her you're tying on the nose bag over here tonight. Here.
3: Okay. Hello, operator. Give me Wistful Vista 13724. That's right.
0: Look, McGee, I think you ought to warn Mr. Wilcox those mushrooms aren't exactly...
3: Hello, Punky Wonk. This is sweet stuff.
2: Oh, my God. Been married 5 years and still Cupid, stupid.
3: Listen, Fudge Puss. I won't be home for dinner tonight. No, with Fibber and Molly. Steak and mushrooms. Yeah, sure, I'll be thinking of you, baby, when I put sugar in my coffee.
2: Ah, is this drip really necessary, Junior?
3: Quiet, pal, I can't hear. What'd you say, Snooky Pook? She did. Well, I'm sorry I wasn't there, but if she calls back, tell her that Johnson's Wax is the perfect way to protect leather goods. Yeah, and tell her about how it protects lampshades and windowsills and floors and furniture, too, against wear and dirt and dampness.
0: You know, you'd think she'd know that story as well as he does by this time.
2: She probably hung up on him long ago, and he's just talking for our benefit. He's always...
3: What's that, baby? Oh, sure, Johnson's Wax saves hours of housework because it makes surfaces so much easier to keep clean. Hmm? Well, tell her I'll send her a folder from the office. Okay, lamb chop. Huh? Oh, wait a minute, I'll find out. What time are you having dinner, Molly?
0: Well, about 6:30, Mr. Wilcox. McGee is cooking it himself, so it'll probably be a little later than usual.
2: Yeah, nobody else will have anything to do with these mushrooms, Junior, in spite of the fact I picked them myself.
3: You picked them yourself? Hello, Angel Puss. I've changed my mind. I'll be home for dinner. Yeah, bye now. Gee, I'm sorry, folks. I just remembered I've got to sit up with a sick friend tonight.
2: Who?
3: You. So long now.
2: My gosh, you'd think I was deliberately going out of my way to poison everybody.
0: Oh, not everybody, dearie. Just a few intimate friends. Look, let's throw out these mushrooms or toadstools, as the case may be. Throw them out in the alley.
2: No, sir, by George. Now I got my backup. I don't care how many other rats desert the sinking ship. I'm staying with it. I'm having these mushrooms for dinner tonight if they... Well, I'm having them.
0: All right, Pet. I only hope you do get Dr.

0: Gamble to come for dinner. Though who'll take care of him, I don't know. I'll go out and fix the salad. At least I'll have the satisfaction of knowing that's okay.
1: Okay. Ah, there goes a good kid. I can read her like a book. She'll watch Doc and me for a couple hours after dinner, and if we don't fold up, she'll sneak out and eat the rest of the mushrooms. Only there won't be any more mushrooms. Between me and Doc, we can account for it. Come in.
2: Hi, mister.
1: Oh, hi, Teenie. Come on in.
2: Gee, what you got in the bag, mister? Candy, mister? Can I have a piece? Can I have a piece?
1: Now, if it was candy, you'd connive a piece, all right, sir. It happens to be a bag of mushrooms. I says this bag is full of mushrooms. You know what mushrooms are?
2: Sure I do, I bet you. My daddy told me.
1: He did, eh?
2: Hmm?
1: I says he did, eh?
2: He did what?
1: Your daddy told you what mushrooms are.
2: I know it. What are they?
1: Well, they're not particularly beautiful, sis. They look like the buttons off your Uncle Elmer's old overcoat. But properly cooked, they make old ladies leap up and kiss the busboy. Here, take a look.
2: Oh, Jiminy, toadstools.
1: They are not toadstools. They're mushrooms. And there's a lots of difference.
2: What is the difference, mister?
1: You mean you never heard about the origin of mushrooms and toadstools, sis?
2: No.
1: Well, sir, it's a fascinating little hunk of natural history, sis.
2: Oh?
1: Recline in that rocker and rest your rompers while I give you the lowdown.
2: Okay, mister. Gee, you haven't told me your story for a long time.
1: Well, this is a doozer, sis. Once upon a time...
2: I've heard it.
1: You haven't heard this one. I'm ad-libbing.
2: Hmm?
1: Skip it.
2: Okay.
1: Once upon a time, there was a great forest that was full of little people. You know about the little people?
2: Sure I do, I bet you. I'm one of them.
1: I mean little people like elves and pixies and leprechauns and fairies.
2: Oh.
1: Well, sir, half of these little people were bad little people, and half of them were good little people.
2: Gee.
1: Yes, sir.
2: Mm-hmm.
1: The good little people were always happy. Swimming in the buttercups after the rain, eating honey out of the flowers, listening to Jack and the Pulpit on Sundays and everything. But the bad little people were always snarling and nasty to each other and to the good little people. Well, even good people won't stand being pushed around too much. So one day they had a terrible battle there in the woods. Oh, they were throwing acorns, beating the bejunior out of each other with twigs, throwing each other into gopher holes. Just generally raising Cain. And finally, the king of the forest heard the ruckus and told him to break it up. Quit the quarreling. But the bad little people wouldn't, and the good little people couldn't. And that made the king angry. And he waved his magic wand, and boom! The good little people were turned into mushrooms, and the bad little people were turned into toadstools. That's why toadstools are so poisonous and mushrooms are so good. See?
2: Gee, that's a wonderful story, mister.
1: I thought it was pretty good myself.
2: I can hardly wait to tell my teacher. I bet you it'll revise your entire schedule of nature study, I bet you.
1: Huh? What do you mean?
2: You know what? She's still laboring under the delusion that mushrooms and toadstools are a clammy fungus growth that live parasitically upon decaying vegetable matter and are produced from thread-like spores disseminated by the wind in grazing animals.
3: Huh?
2: Just wait till I tell her that the lack of chlorophyll has little or nothing to do with their development.
4: The King's Men and Evelina.

0: Gee, I'm sorry you're so stubborn, Molly. You're just doing yourself out of a wonderful steak and mushroom dinner. Boy, when you see Doc Gamble and me turn into them mushrooms...
1: Oh, Dr. Gamble, did you finally get him?
0: Oh, sure, didn't I tell you? Oh, I got him. The minute I said steak and mushrooms over the phone, he let out a holler and you could hear him knocking patients right and left trying to get out of his office. How's Beulah coming with the steak?
1: Oh, it looks beautiful, but I'm afraid I'm not going to enjoy it much.
0: Hmm?
1: I can't sit there and eat calmly while my husband deliberately poisons himself and...
0: Don't talk silly, Molly. I wouldn't eat them if I didn't know they were good. I guarantee every one of these mushrooms personally.
1: That's going to be a lot of help when the coroner starts patting my hand and tells me to be brave, though.
0: Pooh for the coroner. That political hyena has... my dinner guest. Come in, come in, come in.
1: Hello, doctor.
2: Hello, Molly. Hello, McGee, my dear boy. You know what you've done?
0: What have I done, Doc, old sock?
2: You've made me a very happy man. Steak and mushrooms.
1: Well, personally, Doctor, I'm glad you came. I think it's always nice to have a physician around at dinner time in case, well, if something should develop, I mean...
0: What she's worried about, Doc, is that these mushrooms might be toadstools.
2: Why, you silly girl. In 23 years of medical practice, I've learned every possible way in which people can make darn fools of themselves.
0: Yeah.
2: But I've never had a case of mushroom poisoning when the purchase was made from a reputable dealer. Did I say something wrong? What are you staring at each other for? Well, speak up. What's the matter?
1: Tell it, McGee.
0: Well, Dad, rather, just because a guy goes out into the woods and picks a mess of mushrooms and asks a friend...
2: Wait a minute. You picked your own mushrooms?
0: Yes, I did.
2: Why, you murderous little maverick?
0: What?
2: You combination of Jack the Ripper, Lucrezia Borgia, Jekyll and Hyde, and baby-faced Nelson? You perjuring little poisoner?
1: On the other hand, Doctor, they
2: On
1: might...
2: On the other hand, brass knuckles. Does this half-baked nature faker think he has a gift for picking edible mushrooms out of 30,000 varieties of deadly fungi?
0: Now, just a darn minute, Dr. Jamble. You don't need a thing.
2: Neither do you, you ignorant ninny. Well, you got a lot of moxie inviting me over here for a, quote, mushroom, unquote, dinner. Couldn't you kill me off some easy way? Attach a bomb to my self-starter, push me off a cliff, even stab me. But toadstools? Gad.
1: Doctor, maybe...
0: If you just let me explain...
2: You're
0: Doc,
2: lucky you're not explaining this to the district attorney, you bloated little bluebeard. If I only... Say, look, you're serving the steak and mushrooms separately?
1: Oh, yes, Doctor. I'm going to have some steak myself.
0: Yeah, I thought it might be better
2: yes,
0: if
2: it might
0: I kept...
2: be better if I stayed, yes. I think so, too. I'm starved for a steak, and I'll be handy when little stupid here starts to fold up. Excuse me a minute.
0: Hey, where are you going, Doc?
2: Out to the car to get my satchel.
0: Huh?
2: I want to have everything ready when you start screaming and turning blue.
1: Well, I'll go see about the salad.
0: I'll run over to the drugstore and get some cigars. We'll be ready.

0: Well, that was wonderful. More steak, Doc?
1: No thanks, McGee. I'm so full of beef now, I'm afraid I'll meet Roy Rogers on the way home.
2: Shall we have the coffee in the living room, boys?
1: Oh, let's wait and have it in the ambulance on the way to the hospital. How do you feel, McGee?
0: Oh, me? Oh, I feel fine, Doc. Kind of full, but otherwise great. You kids passed up a wonderful dish when you refused the mushrooms. There's still a couple left. Who wants them? Okay, I'll finish them myself. Shame to throw them out.
1: Any symptoms of cramp, McGee? Any sensation of nausea?
0: Why, no, Doc. I feel wonderful. Only thing I'm suffering from is loss of appetite.
2: Well, how soon can I breathe easy, Doctor?
1: Oh, give another 10 minutes, Molly. If nothing happens, I'm going to write an article for the AMA Journal. We're making medical history. Any man who has the colossal effrontery to pick his own mushrooms and eat them is crowding his luck too far.
0: Doggone it, I tried to explain to you about that, but you kept shouting at me, so I shut up.
2: Explain about what, dearie?
0: About how everybody was so nervous about my own mushrooms that I threw them out.
1: What? Why, you...
0: Why, I ran over to the grocery and got these. Hey, where's the toothpicks? I've got...

0: About this time of the year, we always get very enthusiastic letters from snow shovelers, from people who have discovered a simple way of making this winter chore easier. They apply a little Johnson's wax to their shovels, and this keeps the snow from sticking to or piling up on the shovel. Makes the job of clearing off the front walk almost a pleasure. Well, I'm glad to pass this suggestion on to you as just one example of the many extra labor-saving uses for Johnson's wax around your home. It's the same wax you use for giving protection and beauty to your floors, furniture, woodwork, your lampshades, windowsills, leather goods, and especially during this winter weather, to your boots and shoes.
1: Feel terrible. Am I going to live, Doc? Am I going to live?
2: Yes, my boy. It's a cosmic injustice, but you'll live to make a pig of yourself many more times. Oh. Give him two more of these pills in an hour, Molly.
1: No!
3: Was it the mushrooms, Doctor?
2: It was indeed. Not the quality, but the quantity. No. Just remember this, McGee. More people die from a fork in the mouth than from a knife in the back. Good night.
1: Oh, good night.
3: Good night, all.
0: This is Harlow Wilcox speaking for the makers of Johnson Wax Finishes for Home and Industry and inviting you all to be with us again next Tuesday night. Good night.
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0: Yucca Puck. 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For everything I say to him goes in one head and out the other.
1: Yahoo!

0: Say, Kings, do you know what the chicken said when it laid a square egg?
1: No, Andy. What did the chicken say when she laid the square egg?
0: Gone.
1: Yuck, yuck, yuck.

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This is Martha Tilton. We're going to do a V-disc for you, and maybe you'll remember this old tune, Out of Nowhere.

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Your man and my man too will be coming home to stay. 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Oh, say, what a gay time. 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Brothers and sisters, listen to me about the great day coming and that jubilee. 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

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And I guess he'll tell me a lot of big words all about psychiatrics and metaphysics and a whole lot of stuff I don't understand. 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Whatever he charges, he'll probably end up saying the same thing. 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

0: Lux Radio Theater presents Jack Oakey and Helen Twelve Trees in One Sunday Afternoon. Lux presents Hollywood. Tonight, you will meet Hollywood through such famous personalities as Jack Oakey, Helen Twelve Trees, Alan Hale, Cecil B. DeMille, Agnes Ayres, Mrs. Evelyn Offield, and Mr. Louis Silvers, conductor of the Lux Radio Theater Orchestra, brought to you by the makers of Lux Toilet Soap, the beauty care preferred by 9 out of 10 of Hollywood's leading stars and attractive women everywhere. A distinguished audience awaits our play tonight. Seated before me are three of motion picture's newest stars, June Lang, Muriel Evans, and the leading citizen of Van Buren, Arkansas, Bob Burns. Greetings to all from Lux. Nothing is so important to loveliness as smooth, clear skin. Just remember that while Lux toilet soap is fine enough for movie star complexions, it is so inexpensive that any girl anywhere can buy and use it all the time. Keep your skin fresh, smooth, and delicately fragrant with the gentle, active lather of Lux toilet soap. And now, let me turn you over to our producer. He brings to radio stars and plays of the same great caliber that have established him as the world's outstanding contributor to motion pictures. Ladies and gentlemen, Mr. Cecil B. DeMille.
1: Greetings from Hollywood, ladies and gentlemen. Tonight's play begins one quiet Sunday afternoon in a small Missouri town. So does the story of tonight's star, Jack Oakey. Only in Jack's case, the afternoon wasn't so quiet. He claims he yelled louder than any baby born in Sedalia, Missouri. But he says he had a reason for yelling. He arrived just too late for Sunday dinner. Jack spent most of his boyhood in Oklahoma, but accompanied his mother to New York when she joined the faculty of the Scudder School for Girls. New Yorkers didn't care for his real name, Offield, so they shortened Oklahoma and called him Oakey. He's used the name ever since. As a telephone operator in Wall Street, Jack received the tip that made him a fortune. The tip was that he get out of Wall Street and go on the stage. Within a few months, he was a song and dance man on Broadway. When pictures began to talk, he thought they were talking to him, so he responded by coming to Hollywood. Jack has been at Paramount for 9 years. At present, he's a promoter in Champagne Waltz. He's also been a sailor, an aviator, a press agent, a cowboy, and a college student. In fact, as a college student, he's in a class by himself because he never went to college. So tonight, I've given him a degree in dentistry and the leading part, that of Dr. Biff Grimes. I've long believed him capable of more than straight comedy, and the serious parts of tonight's play will give Jack his first real opportunity to prove me right or wrong. Our other star tonight is Miss Helen Twelve Trees. Helen studied to become a painter, but she transferred her art from canvas to the stage and had already starred in such successes as An American Tragedy and Broadway when she was spotted by a talent scout and brought into films. Miss Twelve Trees has just returned from Melbourne, where she was the first American actress to play the lead in a picture filmed in Australia. She appears tonight in the role of Amy in One Sunday Afternoon, written by James Hagen. We hear it now in the Lux Radio Theater, starring Jack Oakey with Helen Twelve Trees.

It's a stifling Sunday afternoon, late in August. In Biff Grimes' tiny office, he and his old friend Snappy Downer are growing sentimental about old times, recalling the songs of their younger days. Biff, middle-aged and slightly gray, sits sprawled in his dentist's chair, silently regarding the red-nosed Snappy, who leads off with a chorus of an old favorite.

0: queen.
1: Oh, baby, what a voice.
2: Yes, Amy?
3: Stop that noise.
2: Noise? Me and Snappy singing.
3: Stop it.
2: All right, all right. You see, the little woman doesn't understand, Snappy. Nothing artistic about it.
4: You know, Biff, I used to have a good voice. So did you. You sing something.
2: Huh?
4: Yeah, sing something.
2: Say, listen, you brought over the refreshments this afternoon. Biff Grimes wants to be entertained. Biff Grimes, the well-known dentist of Hillsdale, was entertained on Sunday afternoon by Snappy Downer, the man who sells fish and crabs at Duncan's Market. Ha ha! Go on, Snappy, another little song.
4: Say, Biff, I know a pip.
2: Good.
4: You know, I used to sing it with the harp effect, but I busted the harp.
2: That's fine.
4: You know, you like this song, Biff. In the good old summertime. In the good old summertime.
2: I said, cut it out. I don't like that song.
4: Yeah, what's the matter with it?
2: Well, it brings up something that... Well, I just don't like it. See, I don't want to hear it.
4: Okay, okay. Don't get so...
2: Oh, forget it. Hey, listen, I got a song at some point. Give me a note.
4: Yeah, which one?
2: Anyone. Biff Grimes ain't particular.
4: Bum, bum, bum, bum, bum, bum, bum, bum, bum.
2: Put on your rock. Start again.
4: Bum, bum, bum, bum, bum.
2: Put on your old gray bonnet with the blue ribbons on it, then we'll hitch old Dobbin to the sleigh.
3: Biff.
2: Yes, Amy?
3: Do you want me to come in there?
2: You don't want to see my wife, do you, Snappy?
4: No, no.
2: Never mind, honey. Stay where you are.
3: Making all that racket. If I hear any more, I'll come in there and put you both out of the house.
2: All right, honey. You see what I have to put up with? It's a shame. Man can't have a little peace and comfort in his own home. You know, it ought to be in the marriage laws.
4: What?
2: Peace and comfort, that's what. Am I right?
4: Right.
2: Good old Snappy. Snappy, remember when we was kids? Remember Avery's Amusement Park? How long ago was that?
4: Oh, must have been 108 years ago or so. There was you and me, Beansy Miller, and Hugo Barnstead.
2: Yeah, Hugo Barnstead.
4: And Virginia Brush. You know, you were stuck on her, Biff.
2: Nah, I wasn't.
4: Oh, yes, you was. Yes, you was. You was in love with her. You used to sing, in the good old summertime.
2: In the good old I know. I used to sing this song just because Virginia liked it.
4: You know, she was a swell girl, Virginia was. Hugo stole her away from you, remember?
2: Ah, that Hugo was just a plain everyday skunk. I never did like him. I bet I'd have married Virginia if it hadn't been for him. He stole her away from me. It's an awful thing for a skunk to steal another man's girl.
4: Yep, I never did.
2: It ain't right. Virginia never cared for him, no how. I was the one she was nuts about. Hugo Barnstead. Oh, I'd like to get my hands on him. What I wouldn't do to him.
4: Yeah, you're not jealous, are you, Biff?
2: Say, Biff Grimes is too big a man to get jealous over anybody. Anyway, haven't I got Amy? Haven't we been married for... Oh, shucks. I didn't care nothing about Virginia.
4: Yeah, what'd you say if I told you they was in town?
2: What?
4: Yeah, to stop at the hotel across the street.
2: Virginia and Hugo?
4: Yep. Have a swell car, too. Say, they must have plenty of money. Hugo's president of a bank, so I heard.
2: Yeah? Did you see Virginia?
4: Sure.
2: How'd she look?
4: Swell. But Hugo, he looks kind of bilious. You know, you're the one she should have married, Biff.
2: Well, maybe you're right. That dirty, sneaking little rat. All my life, Hugo Barnstead has stuck his nose around. I'll get even one of these days.
4: Sure, and he'll deserve it, too.
2: Ah, sing me a song, Snappy.
4: Yeah, sad music or comic?
2: Better make it sad and soothing.
4: Sad, all right. You know, I always cry when I sing this one. Goodbye, little girl, goodbye.
2: Why
4: don't
2: the trouble with the
4: cry,
2: girls of
4: little
2: today?
4: Girl,
2: they
4: don't
2: be home
4: cry.
2: With their mothers.
4: In my uniform of blue, I'll come marching back to you.
2: Well, answer that, Snappy.
4: Yeah.
2: Tell them the doctor's out of town.
4: Hello. Hello, the doc is out of town. Did you get that, Biff? Snappy Downer himself, yes, sir.
2: Dirty, sneaky little rat.
4: Huh?
2: Hugo Barnstead.
4: Oh, yeah, yeah. You know, you should have married Virginia, Biff.
2: I know it.
4: Say, what is this? Hello? Say, didn't I just tell you that... Who? Oh, hello, Dick. Yeah, this is Snappy. Oh, yeah? Yeah, wait a minute. It's Dick Martin from the hotel. Man over there got a toothache.
2: Yeah, give me the phone. Hello, Dick. Yeah, this is Biff. No, it's Sunday. I never work on Sunday. Besides, Amy and I are going out for a little walk. Huh? I don't care if he's important. Biff Grimes is important, too. Thank President, who cares?
4: Hey, what name did you say? Hey, Snappy, yeah? It's Hugo Barnstead.
2: No. Oh, hello, Dick. Yeah, I'll see him. Send him right over. Hugo Barnstead. You speak of a skunk and he sticks his nose around.
4: Yeah, you're going to pull his tooth for him?
2: Yeah. Can you imagine? Hugo Barnstead coming to good old Biff Grimes to have his tooth pulled. He picked a good place to come to, didn't he? Yeah, a swell place.
4: Now, Biff, you be careful.
2: Sure.
4: Yeah, don't do anything you'll be sorry for.
2: Don't worry about me. Biff Grimes are never sorry for anything. Come in.
5: You the dentist here?
2: Yeah, that's right. Have a seat, Hugo.
5: What's that? Biff Grimes. Well, I had no idea you would ever... So you did become a dentist.
2: Yeah, been a long time, Hugo.
5: Yes, must be 25 years. Let's see. Last time I saw you was when you had that trouble at the factory.
2: Yeah.
5: How are you, Snappy?
4: Hiya.
2: Sit down in the chair, Hugo.
5: Yeah. Got an awful toothache. Look, right out here, hey? Hurts like the deuce. Wanted to wait till I got over to Oakley, but Virginia, she's with me, said to have it out now. She's coming up here in a little while.
2: Ah, oh, that's so good.
5: Don't like toothaches. Terrible things. Had them all my life. You won't hurt, will you, Biff?
2: You won't feel it.
5: I want gas.
2: You'll get gas.
5: No.
2: My assistant, Miss Robertson, is off today, so Snappy down, you'll have to take her place.
4: Hey, now, wait a minute, Biff.
2: Come over here.
4: Oh, now, Biff.
2: Hand me that nose piece.
4: Huh?
2: For the gas. Come on.
4: Oh, yeah. Here you are.
2: All right now, Hugo. Inhale. Deep. Deep as you can. Fill up your lungs. Are you getting it?
5: Yeah.
4: He's going under, Biff.
5: It's been a long time, hasn't it, Biff Grimes?
2: What's that?
5: You and me. Avery Amusement Park. Virginia.
2: Inhale, Hugo.
5: You thought you were going to marry Virginia, but I fooled you. I fooled you. I fooled you, Biff Grimes.
4: He's out.
2: Hugo Barnstead, I've got you right where I want you, you crawling little rat.
4: No, Biff.
2: Oh, I've been waiting for this chance. Get away from that gas tank, Snappy.
4: Biff, what are you doing?
2: He asked for gas, and anybody's going to get it. Plenty of it.
4: No, Biff, you can't do this. You can't do it. Shut up.
2: Breathe, Hugo. Breathe in deep. Avery Amusement Park. 25 years ago. Avery Park. Amy and Virginia. Ah, we used to go over there. I can close my eyes and see it now.

0: Biff? Hey, Biff Grimes.
1: Hello, Hugo.
0: Say, I've been looking all over for you. You're late.
1: The girls are waiting?
0: I don't know. I haven't seen them yet.
1: Why, are we supposed to meet them? Oak Street entrance, wasn't it?
0: Yeah, come on.
1: Hey, who are they anyway, Hugo? You know Biff Grimes is pretty particular about the girls.
0: Well, I only know one of them. Name's Virginia. Said she'd bring a friend.
1: Is she a good looker?
0: Oh, Virginia is. I don't know about the friend.
1: Well, won't do any harm to take a look. But if they don't suit me, Hugo, you know Biff Grimes, 23 Skidoo.
2: What are you fidgeting around for?
3: Oh, Virginia, I'm scared.
2: Of what?
3: Well, I never met a boy like this, that is, without a proper introduction.
2: Well, Hugo Barnstead will introduce you to him.
3: Do you suppose he's a nice-looking fellow?
2: Oh, of course he is.
3: And do you think he'll like my new dress?
2: I know he will.
3: And do you think he'll like me?
2: He'll fall in love with you the minute he sees you.
3: Virginia, you stop that. Don't you talk like that.
2: Well, he might. You can't tell. And you might fall in love with him.
3: Oh, Virginia, I'd die.
2: Tell the truth, Amy. Weren't you ever in love with a boy?
3: Oh, Virginia.
2: Oh, you can tell me. I won't tell anybody.
3: Well, I thought I was once. I don't know.
2: Well?
3: Well, when I was very young, of course, that's a long time ago, you understand. It was in school.
2: Mm-hmm.
3: There was a boy. I don't know. He never even looked at me, but Virginia, did you ever have a feeling in your heart? Something that you feel is going to happen, and it doesn't? That's the way my heart was. This boy always seemed lonely somehow. Everybody had it in for him, even the teachers. They called him a bully, but I know he wasn't. I saw him do a lot of good things. When the big boys picked on the smaller ones, he helped the little fellows out. I know he had a lot of good in him. Good that nobody else could see.
2: Who was this boy?
3: Oh, you wouldn't know him.
2: Well, I might. Who was it?
3: Biff Grimes.
2: Biff Grimes? You mean that big bully that hangs around Larson's drugstore?
3: Yes.
2: Why, Amy, he's terrible. The reputation... Amy, I'd be ashamed to mention his name. I heard that he drinks and smokes cigarettes.
3: Well, of course, that was a long time ago. Oh, chucks, I'm all over it now. He doesn't even know I'm alive.
2: Amy.
3: What?
2: They're coming.
3: Oh, dear.
2: Look, that's Hugo Barnstead, the fellow with the orange tie. And the other fellow, Amy.
3: Oh, dear.
2: It's Biff Grimes.
3: Oh, yes, it is, isn't it? Oh, Virginia, I think I better go.
2: No, just sit down. Now, just pretend you don't see them. And that'll show them that we're good girls and that they can't trifle with us.
4: There they are, Biff.
5: I see them.
4: Swell, huh, Biff?
5: Hey, pretty swell, Hugo. Say, I've seen her around town. What's the one you got picked up for me?
4: The little one on the left.
5: Oh, nothing doing. I know that scorny little thing. We used to go to school together. Amy something or other.
4: She ain't so bad.
5: I'm telling you, she's skidoo. You can't pick anything better than that. Well, Biff Grimes will do his own picking.
4: Wait a minute, Biff.
5: I picked the other one.
4: Oh, but that ain't fair.
5: 23. Everything is fair to Biff Grimes. Say, I've always wanted to meet her, though. She's all the fudge.
4: Oh, gee, Biff. All right. We'll fix it.
5: Say something.
4: Well, all right.
0: Oh, hello, girls.
2: Oh, hello.
3: Hello.
0: Nice afternoon.
2: Yes.
5: Oh, say something. They don't care about the weather. They want to meet me.
0: Well, I see you got over here.
2: That's right.
0: And you brought your girlfriend along.
2: Yes.
0: Well, I brought my boyfriend, too. How do you like him?
5: Hi, girls. Introduce me.
0: I'd like to introduce my boyfriend.
2: Surely you don't.
0: This is Biff Grimes.
5: Hiya, girl. I love my wife, but oh, you kid.
2: How do you do?
0: Now, let me see. Your name is Miss Virginia, ain't it?
2: How did you know my name was Virginia?
0: Oh, I found out. And, what's your girlfriend's name?
2: Oh, excuse me. This is Miss Lynn. Amy Lynn. This is Mr. What did you say your last name was?
0: Barnstead.
2: Oh, of course. Hugo Barnstead.
5: My name is Grimes, Biff Grimes, chicken inspector.
2: Miss Lind, this is Mr. Grimes.
5: No, Mr. Little Girl, just Biff.
3: How do you do?
5: Oh, I'm swell. Say, I used to know you, didn't I?
3: Yes, we went to school together.
5: That's right. You sure was a funny little thing then, wasn't you?
3: Oh, was I?
5: You bet you was. Remember that day I slept at the principal and almost got a licking and you helped me out? I never got a chance to thank you.
3: Oh, that's all right.
5: Well, anyway, thanks. Even if you was funny looking, you wasn't bad at heart.
3: Well, I always liked you, Biff.
2: Amy.
3: Oh, I guess I shouldn't have said that.
2: Well, you could have waited.
3: I'm sorry, Biff.
5: Oh, that's all right. I guess all the gals in them days is kind of stuck on me. Ishkabibble, ishkabibble.
0: Well, how would you guys like to take a little walk?
3: Why, yes.
2: We'll take a little walk.
5: I guess an ice cream soda wouldn't go bad either, eh?
2: Would you like an ice cream soda, Amy?
3: I like a college ice.
5: Say, Goldstein's got something new. I tried it out last night. She'll rave about it. He says New York's going wild over it.
2: Yes?
5: You know when New York goes wild over anything, it must be good.
2: What is it?
0: Yeah, what is it, Biff?
5: Well, he spreads nuts all over the ice cream.
2: I never heard of that before. Did you, Amy?
3: No.
5: Say, that guy ain't dead. Biff Grimes never lets the grass grow under his feet, neither. New York style. That's me, big stuff every time.
0: You know something,
5: little girl? Virginia, that's the name, ain't it?
2: Mm.
5: Well, do you know where they got that name from?
0: The state
5: of Virginia. Yes, sir. That's where Abraham Lincoln was born.
0: I
5: guess you didn't know that, did you? Very few people do. Yes, indeed it is. You know, it's too bad I haven't met you before, Virginia.
0: Biff
5: Grimes thinks that you're one of the nicest little gals he ever met.
0: Biff, old boy, kid. Listen, Miss Virginia is supposed
5: to... All right, never mind, my boy. Everything's going to be all right. Virginia and me's getting along fine. Yes, sir, fine. How about that, eh, Virginia? Well, let's go. Goldstein's drugstore. You can take the little one, Hugo.
0: Sure, Biff. My arm, Miss Virginia.
5: Hey, I said...
2: Thank you, Mr. Barnstead. I'd love to go with you.
5: Say, I meant for you to...
0: You know, Virginia, I've wanted to take you to Goldstein's for a long time now.
2: Oh, Mr. Barnstead.
5: Why, the lowdown right out from under my nose.
3: Oh, Mr. Grimes.
5: Huh? What?
3: I don't mind if you take me, Mr. Grimes.
5: Well, all right, Rudd. Come on, let's get it going.

0: Jack Oakey and Helen Twelvetrees will be back with you in a minute. But in that minute, we're going out near Santa Monica, where they're shooting Ladies in Love on the 20th Century Fox lot. You'll overhear what two extra girls are saying about their friend Dot.
1: Search me, what's the matter? Do I know why they don't want to ask Dot? She's your roommate. You ought to know why the boys don't like to take her out.
2: I can't think of a thing that's wrong with her, except maybe her complexion.
1: Well, isn't that enough? 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
2: Dot's awful careless, really. 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
3: We continue with our play one Sunday afternoon, starring Jack Oakey as Dr. Biff Grimes and featuring Helen Twelvetrees as Amy. We are back in the present day in Biff Grimes' office. Hugo Barnstead lies unconscious in the dentist's chair with the gas filling his lungs. Biff stands over him, a dull look in his eyes, as his mind flashes back to the days of their youth. Snappy Downer, his face contorted with fear, tries vainly to shut off the gas.
4: Biff, let me turn off that gas.
5: Get away.
4: But you can't do this, Buffy. You can't do it.
5: He took her away from me, didn't he? He took Virginia away from me. That night in Snyder's beer garden.
4: But that was 25 years ago. You can't
5: do it. Yeah, 25 years ago. I remember it like it was yesterday. Snyder's beer garden. I was there with Virginia.
4: Oh, Biff, listen.
5: Yeah, with Virginia. I can even hear the music. Snyder's beer garden.
6: Mrs. Oberstetter! Yoo-hoo! Mrs. Oberstetter!
7: Big head.
6: You see the fine
7: sign?
6: Yes, over by the bowling alleys. That Biff Grimes boy has won.
7: Oh, such a bully.
6: Such a loafer. Always he has to spoil a good time by punching someone.
7: Oh, sure.
8: I suppose you heard that.
5: Heard what?
8: Mrs. Oberstadt and Mrs. Schutzendorf, didn't you hear what they said about you?
5: Ah, that don't worry me.
8: Well, it does me. Biff Grimes, I want to tell you something. I'm a respectable girl, and I'm not in the habit of going with people that want to drink and fight.
5: I didn't start the fight, did I?
8: Yes, you did.
5: I did not. You think I'm going to stand by and take an insult?
8: Oh, that boy didn't say anything.
5: He did, too. I know what he said. When Biff Grimes takes his girl out, nobody's going to pass a remark.
8: Aren't you a gentleman enough to ignore it?
5: No, I'm gentleman enough to take a slap at his nose.
8: Well, if you ever do it again, I'll walk away from you.
5: All right. I'm sorry I did it, Virginia. I've hurt your feelings. I'm sorry about that, too. I guess I was just jealous.
8: Well, I don't see why you should get jealous over me.
5: Well, I can't help it. See, ever since that day I first met you in Avery's Park, I've cared about you. Well, you know that, Virginia.
8: Why don't you go with those other girls that you like to talk about?
5: Because I want you.
8: Amy Lind likes you.
5: Oh, I don't care anything about her. You're the only one I want to... Virginia, listen, whenever I'm near you, I just seem to forget everything.
8: Oh, don't be foolish.
5: I'm not. Can't help it. Say, for the way they're running an excursion down to Lexington next Sunday, thought maybe you'd like to go.
8: I'm going to be busy next Sunday. I have an important engagement.
5: Is it more important than I am?
8: I should say it is.
5: I thought I was your steady.
8: You've got another thought coming.
5: Want to meet Hugo Barnstead?
8: Suppose I am.
5: That's who it is. Hugo Barnstead. You can't fool me, Virginia. You've been meeting him all the time.
8: Well, suppose I have.
5: Well, I won't stand for it.
8: What are you going to do about it?
5: Well, he better keep away from me, that's all. I don't like him. I never did like him. He's a sneak. And the next time I see him, I won't tell him what I think.
8: Listen to the little boy talk. I thought you were a big man, Mr. Grimes. To hear you talk, one would think you owned the world. I've heard of the great things you're going to do. So far, I haven't seen anything.
5: Well, ain't I... You know, studying hard to be a dentist?
8: A dentist?
5: Yes, a dentist. Only got 4 more years to go. When I get through, I'm going to put up a big dentist shop right in this town.
8: I'm not in the least interested.
5: Well, you will be when you see my name hanging out in front. I'm going to have a big gold sign painted. Biff Grimes, Painless Dentist.
9: Yoo-hoo, Virginia.
8: Oh, there's Amy. And Hugo Barnstead.
5: Oh, what's he doing here?
9: Hello, Virginia.
8: Hello, Amy. Hello, Hugo.
10: Hello, Virginia.
9: We've been looking all over for you, Virginia.
8: We were looking for you.
9: Hello, Biff.
5: Hello.
10: Hello, Biff.
5: Yeah.
8: Well, come on, sit down.
10: Called your house, but your mother said you was out.
8: So you brought Amy.
9: Yes, and we've been on the loop-de-loop 3 times.
10: Yeah, we went through the tunnel 2 times.
8: Did you kiss her in the dark?
9: Of course he didn't kiss me. Are you having a good time, Biff?
5: Yeah, swell.
10: Oh, Biff, I hear you was in a fight.
5: Well?
10: With Andy Mullen, is that right?
5: What about it?
10: Nothing. Only I just saw him outside and he was... There he is now, coming in the door.
5: Yeah, I see him. Got his pal with him, too, ain't he?
8: I think we better go.
5: Oh, don't get excited. I ain't going to start nothing.
11: There he is, Andy, over there.
12: Yeah, hiding behind the skirt.
8: Biff, sit down.
5: Oh, we'll just walk out. I ain't going to fight.
12: Yeah, funny how a cute little girl takes up with such rough people.
11: Yeah, ain't it?
12: Yeah, you'd think she'd pick up somebody that was decent.
5: Why, the girl.
8: Come on, Amy.
11: Which girl was you talking about?
12: Why, the swell-looking one. Ain't she some cutie, huh?
11: Yeah, she's good enough for me. Hiya, cutie. How about a little stroll down by the lake?
5: Shut up, you rat.
10: Back here, Biff. We ain't going to get in any fight.
5: Listen, you. That last remark.
11: Well, what about it?
5: But I don't like it.
11: Well, what are you going to do about it?
5: This.
8: Oh!
5: Now, try and get up.
13: So you fight in my place, yeah? Out with them. Come on, boys. Take them out here. Out with them.
5: Get back, you guys. You lay a hand on me and I'll drop you alongside of this mug here. I'll get out of here by myself, see? And I don't need any help. Come on, Virginia.
8: No. I never want to see you again, Biff, right? I hate you. You're a bully. A big bully.
5: All right. I'll see you over in Avery's Park Wednesday evening at 8 o'clock.
8: I won't be there.
5: Avery's Park at 8. Come on, you guys. Bring it up. Let me out of here.
9: Well, I guess she isn't coming after all, Biff.
5: I don't see her. Guess she's sore at me. Gee, can you imagine the sore? Because I was protecting her good name. That's all I was doing.
9: Of course, Biff.
5: Any girl have been proud to have a man protect her good name. You understand that, don't you, Amy?
9: Of course I do, Biff. Haven't you seen her at all?
5: Not since that night.
9: And you were to meet her here?
5: 8 o'clock.
9: It's after 9 now.
5: That's right.
9: That's too bad.
5: Don't I know it?
9: If I ask you something, Biff, will you tell me?
5: Sure, what is it?
9: Do you love Virginia?
5: Well,
9: You don't have to tell me unless you want to.
5: Yes, I do love her. I guess maybe I got a little too crazy about her. She somehow was my ideal. You know, every fella has an ideal. Somebody that he cares for, and when he cares for that somebody, well, nothing else matters. It's a sort of an ingrown pain. It starts in the pit of your stomach and works right up to your neck. Well, that's the way I felt towards Virginia.
9: I see. Of course, you told her that you loved her.
5: Lots of times. She always laughed at me. You know, there's nothing sincere about Virginia. At heart, she's a teaser. That's what rouses the old devil in me.
9: I understand, Biff.
5: Do you? You know, Amy, I like to talk to you. Somehow, I don't know. Virginia never could sit down and talk the way we've been talking. I like it. How'd you happen to come over here tonight?
9: Oh, I don't know. I just came over.
5: Did you have a date?
9: No.
5: You sure?
9: I haven't got a beau.
5: Funny. I thought you and Hugo Barnstead was keeping company.
9: Hugo Barnstead? Oh, no. He just took me out once. He doesn't care anything about me.
5: Well, he's an awful mug. I don't see what any girl can see in him. You know, I wonder if Virginia...
9: What?
5: Oh, nothing. It's funny, ain't it?
9: What is?
5: Oh, sitting here talking like this.
9: Don't you like it?
5: I sure do. I've always wanted to talk to somebody like this. See, over at our house, there's nobody but the old man and the kid brothers. And Pop don't work much, so I got to go out and do the hustling. By the way, I'm starting next week at the Phoenix Box Factory. But of course, most of that money's going to help me through that dental school. I'm starting to be a dentist, you know.
9: Are you, Biff?
5: Yeah, I'm going to be the swellest little molar extractor in Oakley.
9: Oh, that'll be fine.
5: Of course, that's just a start. Someday, you know, I expect to be mayor of this town.
9: Oh, gee, Biff.
5: Yeah, that's going to make Virginia proud of me. Yes, sirree.
9: Oh, yes.
11: Hi, Amy. Hello, Biff.
5: Oh, hello, Snappy. What are you doing over here?
14: Oh, nothing. Just out for a little walk. Me and Gladys. She's my steady.
9: Hush your mouth, steady.
14: Say, I guess you heard the news, hey, Biff?
5: What news?
14: Why, ain't you heard about Virginia?
5: What about Virginia?
9: She got married this afternoon at 4:00.
14: Did she? Yeah, I thought you knew. You was going with her.
5: Yeah. Say, it seems I did hear something about that.
9: Guess know who she married, don't you?
14: Who? Hugo Barnstead.
5: Hugo Barnstead? Yeah. Oh, sure. Well, I certainly worked hard to fix it up for that boy.
14: Well, I thought she was your steady.
5: Virginia? No, she's just a nice little girl, that's all. Well, I guess everybody around here thought I was kind of stuck on her, but I wasn't. That was just one of my little jokes. So, Snappy, when you see the gang, you just say Biff Grimes is leading his own life and he's doing fine.
14: Sure. Say, I saw Hugo this afternoon. He's going to work for his uncle in the box factory. Got a swell job. He and the happy bride are leaving on the midnight train. Say, we're going to throw rice and everything.
15: That's good. That's swell.
14: Well, I guess we're running along.
15: All right, Snappy.
14: See you later, Biff. Come on, Gladys. Come on.
9: Biff, listen.
15: Yeah?
9: I know, Biff. It hurts, doesn't it?
15: I guess it does.
9: Sure it does. Your heart feels like it was all cut open and bruised. I know.
15: Do you, Amy?
9: Yes.
15: Oh, when he climbs in that train, I hope he breaks his leg.
9: Biff, you mustn't say that. It isn't...
15: Well, I can't help it.
9: You mustn't. Say you're sorry, please.
15: Oh, all right, I'm sorry. See, you know, Amy, you're the first person that ever made me take back anything. I kind of feel, well, I don't know, I'm just glad I know you, that's all, Amy. If I ask you something, you won't mind, will you?
9: What is it?
15: Can I be your steady?
9: Oh, do you want to?
15: Sure.
9: All right, Biff.
15: Oh, that'll be swell, Amy.
9: But, Biff, you aren't saying this just because she...
15: What?
9: Oh, never mind. I don't care anyway. I'm awfully fond of you, Biff. I've always been.

0: Are you happy?
1: You bet I am.
0: Really?
1: Of course. Why wouldn't I be?
0: Oh, I don't know, but oh, I'm happy, Biff. I'm awfully happy.
2: Come in. Oh, come in, Biff. Sit down.
3: You want to see me, Hugo?
2: I wouldn't have sent for you if I hadn't, old man. You know, I haven't seen much lately of you, Biff.
3: Ah, I've been busy.
2: Still studying to be a dentist, huh?
3: Yep, every night.
2: You're not letting that interfere with your job down here at the factory, are you?
3: Why should it interfere?
2: You're not studying on our time.
3: I told you I was studying nights.
2: All right. All right. Now, don't get sore. You know, I'm in a pretty important position running this plant, and I got to make sure my employees do their jobs.
3: All right. What's it you want to see me about?
2: Biff, how long you and Amy been married now?
3: About 2 years.
2: That's right. You got married just a little while after me in Virginia, didn't you?
3: That's right.
2: Seen Virginia lately?
3: Oh, I met her a couple of times on the street.
2: Looking pretty swell, ain't she? Great girl, Virginia. Finest little woman in the world. I only said...
3: Listen, Hugo, that cut machine out there is being overhauled. I got to go see...
2: Sit down. Sit down. I won't keep you long.
3: Well, what is it?
2: Biff, my uncle isn't satisfied with the way things are going down here. We're not making enough money.
3: No?
2: No, he expects me to double the output and cut down the expenses. So you see, Biff, I got a scheme a bit.
3: Uh-huh.
2: Now, maybe you can help me. I may be able to do something for you a little later.
3: Don't worry about that.
2: Oh, I mean it. I'd be glad to do something for you and Amy.
3: You better let me worry about Amy, Hugo.
2: Oh, come on now. Forget your pride. You work along with me, and I think I can show you how to make some more money.
3: Now, let's get out of the point. What do you want?
2: Well, my uncle informs me that there are too many men laying off sick. At least that's what they say, and I'm going to put a stop to it. The Phoenix Box Factory is paying its help to work, not to be sick.
3: I found the men good workers.
2: Well, they're not. Now, what I have in mind is I'd like to have you mingled with the men. You can keep your eyes open and kind of see what's going on.
3: Yeah, I do my own work. I don't notice the others.
2: But you could begin to notice them. Some of them are on the job, I suppose, but others ain't. I want you to report those fellas to me. Now, who would you suggest I get rid of?
3: You mean get fired?
2: Yeah.
3: Oh, spy work, eh?
2: Oh, I wouldn't call it that.
3: Well, I wouldn't. If you think you can make a sneak out of me, you're crazy. I'm not doing anybody's dirty work, you understand?
2: Still the same old Biff Grimes, ain't you? Always looking for trouble.
3: No, I ain't looking for trouble.
2: Yes, you are, but don't forget this. The Phoenix Box Factory pays you your living, and you'll do as I want to get out.
3: All right, I'll get out.
2: Who's there?
3: Evening, Hugo. Working late, ain't you?
2: How are you doing here? You know that employees ain't allowed in the factory at night.
3: You're forgetting I'm not an employee any longer. You fired me this afternoon, you remember?
2: Get out of here.
3: Oh, no. I got something coming to me, and I want it. I want that 2 weeks' salary you owe me.
2: You can see the cashier in the morning.
3: No, I can't. I saw him tonight, and he says that you told him not to give it to me.
2: Well, what of it?
3: I want that money, Hugo. It's coming to me, and I want it.
2: You don't get a nickel.
3: No? We'll see about that.
2: Put down that gun.
3: Now, listen, Hugo. Do I get that money? I'll blow you wide open.
2: Put down that gun.
3: Well?
2: Don't shoot.
3: That's right. Crawl.
2: Stop. Don't shoot.
3: Come on, crawl, you sliver rat.
2: Oh, don't.
3: Ah, Hugo Barnes, get up on your feet. I wouldn't shoot you. You skunk, you ain't worth it.
2: Oh, get out of here.
3: Yeah, I'll get out of here. Sure. Before I do, I want you to stand up. Stand up nice and straight, Hugo, because you're going down again fast.
0: Where were you, Biff?
3: Huh? I was just taking a walk.
0: Where to?
3: Down the station.
0: Biff, you're worried about something.
3: Who, me?
0: Is everything going all right at the factory?
3: Well, sure. What makes you say that?
0: Oh, who could that be?
3: That's right. I'll answer it, honey.
0: All right. I better go fix up a little. It might be company.
4: Well, hello, Charlie. Hello, Matt.
5: Hello, Biff.
3: What you fellas doing here?
5: Official business, Biff. The chief wants to see you down to headquarters.
3: Headquarters? What are you doing, kidding?
6: Not so as you could notice it. You took a punch at Hugo Barnstead, didn't you? It's assault and battery.
5: And you tried to hold up the place.
3: I didn't.
5: You had a gun, didn't you? Come on.
3: Wait a minute. Not so loud, will you? My wife's in there. Listen, I wasn't going to hold up anybody. I got fired today. Hugo wouldn't give me my dough. It was coming to me. I worked for it. I worked hard.
5: You know what it means to carry a gun in this town?
3: Oh, I just pull it as a bluff. You fellas know me. You've known me for years. I wouldn't steal anything from anybody. I was desperate, that's all I tell you. I only wondered what was coming to me.
6: We got to arrest you, Biff.
3: Oh, give me a break, will you? Let me get out of here. I'll beat it out of town. Nobody will know.
6: Sorry, Biff.
5: It's tough, but that's the way it goes.
3: Oh, it ain't myself I'm thinking of. I don't give a hoot about myself. It's Amy. See, fellas, this will not kill her. Please, will you?
6: Sorry, Biff, we can't.
5: Come on.
0: Who is it, Biff?
3: Wait a second, fella. Yeah, why, sure. It's awful nice of you fellas to come, and I appreciate it.
0: Biff.
3: Oh, hello, Amy.
0: What's the matter?
3: Matter? Why, nothing. I was just telling Charlie, you know Charlie Brown and Matt Hughes here. You see, the police department's having a clam bake down at the casino Wednesday night, and, well, so they asked me to be on a committee, and I was just telling them.
0: Oh, that's awfully nice.
3: Yeah, isn't it? That's awful nice, sir. Did you fellas say that you want me to come down there right now and arrange things?
5: Yeah, sure.
3: Well, all right. Let's go. I'll be back in a little while, honey. Just a little while.
0: All right, sir.
3: Wait for me.
0: I'll wait.
3: All right, fellas. Let's go.
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0: We resume the events of one Sunday afternoon shortly. Actresses usually climb to prominence on the screen, but tonight's guest reversed the order. She descended to stardom. I was directing a scene in Forbidden Fruit. The star, dressed in a glass costume, had to walk down a staircase also made of glass. But her dress was so rigid and the glass stairs so slippery that the star just, well, couldn't play the scene naturally. I asked if there wasn't someone who could walk downstairs. One of the minor players volunteered. She had been recommended to me as the most beautiful girl in America. So I let her compete with the star, and she won in a walk. The part in Forbidden Fruit opened the way for a role as Rudolph Valentino's leading woman, which brought her international fame and envy. She is as lovely now as she was when Valentino made his reputation as a great lover playing opposite her. Ladies and gentlemen, Miss Agnes Ayres.
1: Thank you, Mr. DeMille, but when you asked me to walk, you hit upon the one theatrical trick I had thoroughly learned. When I was 14 years old, I used to go to old SNA studio after school, watching them make movies. An old extra saw I was dying to act, and he spent days trying to teach me. His entire course consisted of showing me how to walk.
0: I'm glad he didn't teach you how to swim, or you'd never have given such a fine performance as the rescue scene in The Affairs of Anatole.
1: In order to make that scene, I had to be pushed off a bridge into a river. When I told Mr. DeMille I couldn't swim, he said, "That's just fine." And over I went into 18 feet of icy water.
0: It was a game performance, too. And must have convinced you that it was more enjoyable to work with Valentino than with DeMille.
1: Hardly so. It was my good fortune to play with Mr. Valentino in his two big hits, The Sheik and The Son of the Sheik. Valentino died just 10 years ago yesterday. Yet people still ask me if he would have starred in talkies the same as he did in silent pictures. I'm sure he would have. He had a slight accent, but it was far more charming than detrimental. He was also a fine singer.
0: And in selecting you, Valentino showed that he knew how to choose a leading lady. You're very lovely, Agnes.
1: And you're very diplomatic, Mr. DeMille. But I believe in taking as good care of myself as I possibly can. And I'm really glad to pass along the same advice that was given me as a child by my mother. She told me to always use the best soap I could find. For a while, I thought she meant the most expensive kind. But since then, I found the answer to be Lux Toilet Soap. In my home, three generations are using it. Myself, my mother, and my 10-year-old daughter, Maria, who someday may be in pictures herself. We all know there's nothing like Lux for smooth hands and a fine, clear skin. And that's probably why practically all Hollywood stars use it.
0: I understand you're planning to return to pictures, Agnes. I know our audience joins me in wishing you all the success in the world.
1: Thank you, Mr. DeMille, again. I've been in a great many pictures, but to tell the truth, I've never given a performance which has completely satisfied me. I want to return to fulfill that ambition. To prepare for this, I've been doing a lot of acting with stock companies lately. And to all young men and young women who hope to reach Hollywood, my suggestion is to first get as much stage training as possible. Good night.
0: Good night, Agnes. And now we bring you the last part of One Sunday Afternoon with Jack Oakey as Dr. Biff Grimes and Helen Twelve Trees as Amy. Our time is again the present. Hugo Bonstead is still lying unconscious in the dentist chair, inhaling the gas. Snappy Downer pleads desperately with Biff, who stands over his patient, holding the nose piece tightly in place.
2: Biff, you ain't gonna do it. You ain't gonna kill him.
3: You took Virginia away from me, sent me to jail. 2 years they give me, 2 whole years.
2: But you can't kill a man for that. They'll hang you, Biff.
3: He took Virginia away from me. Avery Park. Amy was waiting for me there when I got out. I can see her now. She was sitting on a bench. I was coming along the path.
2: Biff, listen to me. Listen, Biff.
3: Avery Park. Avery Park. Hello, Amy.
4: Biff.
3: Yep, it's me. Just going over the house. I dropped off the junction. I could have made the 5:45, but I didn't want anybody at the station to see me.
1: I know.
3: Oh, something told me you'd be here. I don't know, just something.
1: When did you get out, Biff?
3: 12 o'clock. Gee, the warden was a prince of a chap. Shook hands with me and he... You glad to see me, Amy?
1: You know I am, Biff.
3: Gee, it feels good to see you. Sure feels good to be back. 2 years, guys. See, more like 10.
1: Oh, Biff, I'm so glad to see you.
3: I'm glad to see you, honey. Guess I'd have been all shot to pieces if I hadn't gotten your letters. The thought of you waiting and... Well, I just somehow... Somehow I...
1: It's all right.
3: Oh, I knew you'd be waiting over here. Amy, I want to thank you for all your kindness, all your goodness.
1: That's all right, Biff.
3: You know, I learned a lot since I've been away. I'm going to make a new start, begin all over again. I want to be somebody, because I've got to.
1: I know how you feel, Biff.
3: Sure, you always know. But, honey, I'm not so sure we can begin again in this town. We may have to move away for a while.
1: All right, Biff.
3: All right with you?
1: Wherever you go, Biff, I'll go.
3: Ah, there's something big coming up for Biff Grimes and his wife. I can feel it in my bones. Biff Grimes is going to be Biff Grimes, yes, sir. There ain't going to be nothing too good for Biff Grimes and his family. You want to go home, honey?
1: Yes.
3: All right. Gee, I love you, Amy. I think you're the loveliest lady in the world. I love your hair, your eyes, and your mouth.
1: I love you too, Biff.
3: Somebody, because I've got to.
1: I know how you feel, Biff.
3: Sure, you always know. But, honey, I'm not so sure we can begin again in this town. We may have to move away for a while.
1: All right, Biff.
3: All right with you?
1: Wherever you go, Biff, I'll go.
3: Ah, there's something big coming up for Biff Grimes and his wife. I can feel it in my bones. Biff Grimes is going to be Biff Grimes, yes, sir. There ain't going to be nothing too good for Biff Grimes and his family. You want to go home, honey?
1: Yes.
3: All right. Gee, I love you, Amy. I think you're the loveliest lady in the world. I love your hair, your eyes.

0: I love you too, Bill.
1: See? Look at that old sky up there. Must be a million stars out tonight, huh? Moon's full up.
0: Yes.
1: It's spraying, too. Let's walk home, huh? Avery Park.
2: Biff, don't do it. Turn off that gas, Biff.
1: He took her away from me, didn't he? He took Virginia away from me. It was 25 years ago, but I never forgot it.
2: Biff, listen. There's somebody at the outside door, Biff. Do you hear it? Somebody's there, Biff.
1: All right. Shut up. Hey, turn off the gas.
3: Well, if it ain't my old-time sweetheart himself.
1: Huh? What?
3: Wonder you wouldn't open the door for a lady.
1: Who are you?
3: Well, for... now don't tell me I've changed that much. Don't you know me?
1: Virginia.
3: Well, what's eating you, Biff? What are you staring at?
1: Well, nothing. Well, how are you, Virginia?
3: I'm swell. How are you, Snappy?
1: Oh, me? Oh, I'm all right. It's been a long time since I've seen you, Virginia.
3: Yeah, I kind of filled out since then, eh? Say, remember the bologna you used to hand me? Remember Schneider's Beer Garden? Funny, but the world does move.
1: Yeah, doesn't it?
3: And here you are, the dentist of Hillsdale. Say, have you pulled old Goofy Jake's tooth yet?
1: What? Oh, no, I haven't pulled it yet. Wait just a minute. It won't take long.
3: Don't rush for me. The longer that goof stays unconscious, the better I'll like it.
1: There we are. It's out. I guess I better use the oxygen tank on him.
3: Say, do me a favor, will you, and put him out of his misery? That ain't a bad way to pass out.
1: Hugo.
2: What's the matter with him, Biff? Why don't he wake up?
1: Hugo.
3: Oh, let him alone. He's half dead anyway.
1: Hugo. You all right? Hugo.
4: Biff. You're a fool, Biff.
1: Oh. You all right, Hugo? Oh, here. Better take some water. You feel better?
4: Yes. But oh, what an awful case. You here, Virginia?
3: Yes, nature's child. Did you think it was going to crash the pearly gates?
4: Oh, now, Virginia, don't talk that way. Are you ready?
3: Yes, sweetheart. And I suppose I'll have to drive the rest of the afternoon.
4: Look, Virginia, can you see it? Now, my dentist in Pittsburgh told me, remember that time I had those 17...
3: Listen, you. For 25 years, I've heard nothing but your teeth. It's been teeth in the morning, teeth in the afternoon, and teeth at night.
4: Oh, now, Virgie.
3: Don't Virgie me. If I hear any more squawks out of you, I'll perform the operation myself, and you won't have gas.
4: Biff, how much do I owe you?
1: Nothing.
4: What's that?
1: I said nothing. In fact, I think I kind of owe you something, though.
4: Huh?
1: Yeah. Owe you a lot, Hugo. Thanks.
4: What are you talking about?
1: Oh, it's all right. Forget it.
3: Say, by the way, Biff, how's your wife?
1: Oh, she's fine.
3: Still married, eh?
1: Yeah, Mrs. Grimes is still Mrs. Grimes.
3: How has she stood it? You'll never know what I've suffered married to this death house buzzard.
4: Oh, now, Virgie, I'm a good man.
3: Yeah, good for what?
2: Well, I'm going home, Biff. I don't feel so good. So long, folks.
3: That guy looks about three steps ahead of the Undertaker.
4: Yes. Sorry we can't stay to see your wife, Biff.
1: Oh, yeah. She'll be sorry to see her. Well, you better leave now. Good afternoon. It's that way over there.
3: Huh?
1: That's the way out.
3: Huh? Oh, thanks.
4: So long, Biff. You know, Virginia, I'm going to write my dentist in Pittsburgh.
3: Oh, shut up. You and your dentist in Pittsburgh.
1: And I almost killed him for taking it away from me.
5: Biff.
1: Amy, come here.
5: For heaven's sake, Biff Grimes, if you don't stop making that noise.
1: Listen, Amy, I got something to tell you.
5: You ought to be ashamed of yourself raising all this racket.
1: Yes, ma'am, I am ashamed of myself.
5: Where's Snappy?
1: Oh, he left.
5: Well, I'm glad. I don't mind him coming over here, but you make such fools of yourselves.
1: Yes, ma'am, we certainly do.
5: Well, you ready to go out?
1: Yes, ma'am.
5: Well, get your hat Sunday afternoon and everybody out.
1: Amy.
5: What's the matter, Biff?
1: Do you know that you're a very sweet and beautiful girl? And that I love you?
5: I love you, too, Biff.
1: And that new car you wanted? Say, you're going to get a better one. Tomorrow you're going to get the finest car in Hillsdale.
5: Oh, our old car's getting terrible.
1: Why, I wouldn't let you be seen in it. Say, there's a brand new taxi stand across the street. Let's see if it's still there.
6: Oh, there he is. Hey, taxi! Go up to the front door and wait there. Biff Grimes, his best girl.

0: The play's the thing, but not the only thing. Because we're going to hear further from Jack Oakey and Helen Twelvetrees a little later. When you see Jack Oakey clowning on the screen, it's hard to realize that he's the son of a school teacher who had hopes of his becoming a preacher. Jack's mother was formerly principal of the Sedalia Public School, head of the psychology department at the Scudder School, and an instructor at Columbia University. She came to Hollywood with Jack nearly 10 years ago and has always been his favorite companion. One of Hollywood's most typical mothers, she is certainly most popular among young stars. Ladies and gentlemen, Mrs. Evelyn Offield.
1: Thank you, Mr. DeMille. I've practiced this 40 times. Being a mother in Hollywood is no different than being a mother anywhere else. Children need a parent's help, advice, and sympathy just as much here as in your own home family. As a teacher and mother, I'd like to give this little message to all young parents. You are the best instructor your child will ever have. The training you give him now will show its after effects when you're gone. It's a job you'll never finish, but no job in the world will bring you greater happiness. Still, there are times when a mother should stand aside and not be a hindrance, particularly in choosing a career. Let your son and daughter be what they want to be.
0: Well, apparently you had no objection to Jack going on the stage.
1: Well, when he told me he wanted to be a hoofer, I didn't know what he meant. I just told him to go ahead.
0: He took your advice literally. He's gone ahead, right to the top. But I hope you're not going to tell us that Jack was a model boy. Now that would be pretty hard to believe.
1: Oh, he embarrassed me more than once. But he was always generous. If he'd find some frogs or toads, he'd come right home and divide them with me. Maybe that's the reason the girls have always liked Jack. Now I'm his mother, but even I admit that he's not what you would call handsome.
0: He inherited your sense of humor. He should have taken some of your good looks.
1: Oh, I'm just an old schoolmarm, Mr. DeMille. But there's one lesson I'm still teaching, and that's the advantage of using such a fine soap as Lux. I've used it every day for the last 10 years. Why, if I were as young as my complexion, I'd ask you for the next rumba.
0: If I were as young as you act, I'd accept.
1: I acted only once. That was in the movie Too Much Harmony that started Bing Crosby. But even though I'm 68 years old, there's a lot of life in the old girl yet.
0: What's your next picture going to be? Life Begins at 68?
1: No, one picture was enough. I just wanted to prove to Jack that he isn't the only actor in the family. Good night.
2: Good night, Ma.
3: She's killing the people.
4: Well, what do we do now, Mr. DeMille?
0: Well, if you'll sit down for just a moment, Jack, I intend to bring you and Helen Twelvetrees back to the microphone.
4: Oh, don't bother. I'm here already. I tell you, I'll introduce Helen for you myself, and maybe my mom over there will think I'm the producer.
0: Maybe.
4: Glad to help out. Well, folks, here she is. Miss Helen Twelvetrees, an orchard to you.
5: Thank you, Jack. Mr. DeMille, I think you're right. Jack should stop being a comedian.
0: Yes, particularly after that introduction. his punishment.
4: Now, how can I be serious? Every time I get set to be dramatic, people take one look at and begin laughing. Listen, I've even grown a mustache to look more distinguished, and now the people laugh louder.
5: Then why don't you take it off?
4: What, make a fool out of Gable? Now, folks, you take Helen here, for example. I ask her what makes her so gorgeous, and she tells me Lux toilet soap, just like my mother.
5: Well, have you tried it?
4: Tried it, say. I wash 20 times a day with that soap. I even clean my teeth with it. Look. Pretty?
5: Well, I think so much of Lux toilet soap that I'm never without it. You know, when I went to Australia, I took loads of it along in my trunk. But I found I didn't have to. They use it on the other side of the world as much as they do here.
0: You know, Jack was out of Lux, Helen, when he tried to get into the Crusades. He rode up to the set in a full suit of armor and insisted on playing the love scenes with Loretta Young.
5: I thought that was Henry Wilcoxon's job.
0: Well, everybody but Jack was under the same impression.
4: Yes, sir, there wasn't a niftier suit of armor that ever came out of a blacksmith shop. And DeMille here spoils me. All he said was throw some sardines in that can and get it out of here. Now he's making another picture, The Plainsman. I knew he was dying to have me play the lead, Helen, but he's too proud to ask me. So what did he get? He got a tuba player. You know that big, tall guy. What's his name?
5: Gary Cooper?
4: Gary Copper. That's the fella. A newcomer. So I made a picture called The Texas Rangers. I'm not only a cowboy, but I sing a song as well. I sing it for you, Helen, but I don't want to make Mr. DeMille feel bad.
0: Well, it's very kind of you, Jack, and besides, it's getting a little late.
4: Well, since you insist, Mr. DeMille, my friend, I'll be a sport. Folks, you're about to hear Bing Okey, the Oklahoma groaner. In that touching old cowboy lament, I can't play the banjo with Susanna on my knee.
0: Bing Crosby's just sailed for Honolulu, probably to avoid hearing this. All right, Jack, go ahead.
4: Ah, heckler, a heckler. I got an orchestra out on the Lone Prairie. That is the place for me since I met my gal. When it comes to cowboy music, there's no one can play like me. But I can play my banjo with Susanna on my knee. I can whistle Yankee Doodle, I can sing Mother McCree. But I can't play my banjo with Susanna on my knee. I thought that I would make a hit when I played William Tell. But when I beat my feet in time, she had a dizzy spell. I'd like to drop her on the floor, but that ain't chivalry. But I can't play my banjo with Susanna on my knee. Do you smell something burning?
6: Thank you, Mr. Okey and Miss Twelve Trees. Ladies and gentlemen, this is your announcer, Melville Ruick. Our supporting cast tonight included Alan Hale as Hugo, Hal K. Dawson as Snappy, Inez Seabury as Virginia, Greta Myers, Justina Wayne, Frank Nelson, James Eagles, William Royal, and Mary Lou Fisher. Mr. Okey and Mr. DeMille appeared through courtesy of Paramount Studios, and Mr. Silver's 20th Century Fox, whose new picture, Girls' Dormitory, starring the French discovery Simon Simon, was musically arranged by Mr. Silver's. Mr. Okey's song, I Can't Play the Banjo with Susanna on My Knee, is from the Texas Rangers. Next Monday night, another great show awaits you in the Lux Radio Theater. And here's Mr. DeMille to tell you about it.
0: George Raft was born in New York's most violent neighborhood, Hell's Kitchen. Perhaps that accounts for his marked ability to play the roles of those who live outside the law. We find him in such a part next Monday night when the Lux Radio Theater presents Cheating Cheaters. Co-starring with George as the leader of a rival gang of jewel thieves is one of our most promising actresses, Miss June Lang. Produced on Broadway 20 years ago, Cheating Cheaters has been seen three different times in pictures. I believe you will find it just as thrilling on the air. Our sponsors, the makers of Lux Toilet Soap, join me in inviting you to be with us again next Monday night when the Lux Radio Theater presents Cheating Cheaters, starring George Raft with June Lang. This is Cecil B. DeMille saying good night to you from Hollywood.
6: The selection, I Can't Play the Banjo with Susanna on My Knee, was used with the courtesy of Paramount Studios. 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

You said someday you'd turn the tide, and I'd be laughing on the other side, and you was right, baby. Baby, you was so right. You said someday the worm would turn. I had some lessons that I had to learn, and you was right, baby. Baby, you was so right. I gave you a story, you gave me the gate. I wish you'd come back, but you say it's too late. I look kind of silly holding the sack, but I guess I'll hold it until you come back.

Then let us whisper goodnight. It's getting late, and dear, your pillow's big and sleepy time, girl.

Boys, this is Gene Krupa with the Jazz Trio, featuring Charlie Ventura on tenor sax and Georgie Wallers on piano. We'd like to do two tunes for you, Dark Eyes and Wire Brush Stomp.

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0: There are many, many incidents, I have you understand, that makes me think the peanut is the best food in the land.
1: But the average person is a square as far as peanuts go.
0: So listen while I hit you cats to some jive you ought to know.
1: Go ahead.
0: Now, in the Garden of Eden, there were just two people there.
1: Yeah, Eve, she was a fly chick, but Adam was a square.
0: Well, the devil does them balling, and so he took a trip.
1: Yep, to that righteous garden, all sharp and straight and hip.
0: He said, hey, Eve, come over here. I'm stashed up in this tree. I'll give you gold and everything if you'll just come with me.
1: Nay, old man, was all she said. Your gold don't really matter.
0: So Satan, as a last resort, threw a bag of peanuts at her.
1: Uh-huh.
0: And there was Daniel. Was he scared while in the lion's den?
1: No, Jack. He had some peanuts. All the lions were his friends.
0: And the whale that swallowed Jonah was a mighty smart old fish.
1: Well, he knew that Jonah had peanuts. That was his favorite fish.
0: Man, wasn't that one old hip chick that fished Moses from the stream?
1: Yeah, she fed him solid peanuts. He went right back on the bend.
0: And why do you think old Joshua fought so hard for Jericho?
1: Well, he needed all that land to plant the goobers he would grow.
0: Then there was a guy named Romeo. He was Shakespeare's Errol Flynn.
1: Yeah, he loved a chick named Juliet. She had a double chin.
0: Well, what Romeo liked about this bag was not her gruesome charm.
1: Well, he loved her because of Pappy on a great big goober farm.
0: Jack, I really get hot when I've got salt peanuts, salt peanuts.

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0: Oh, I'm no stranger. 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
1: Keep waiting. 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
0: Oh, what's your name?
1: None of your business.
0: Pretty name. I'll just call you Linda.
1: Well, how...

0: This is where I live.
1: Well, could I see you again sometime?
0: Maybe.
1: How about Saturday night?
0: Well.
1: Shall I pick you up at 8?
0: Okay.
1: Oh, boy, that's a date.
0: Bye now.

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A girl can get somewhere in spite of stringy hair, or even if she's a bit bold at the knees. Makes no difference if she can show a faultless personality. And if you never even learn to spell, you can take dictation well. You never have to sit on the boss's settee. Never, never, never. Unless you've got a perfect personality. And here's the thing that puzzles me. Why are certain girls offered certain things? Some get sable coats and some even get wedding rings. But they're from men that wear their spats right. Oh, you guessed it. You're right. But tell me this. Don't say I'm smart and have the kindest heart, or what a wonderful sister I'd be. 'Cause, brother, I'm not looking for any relatives. I just want a small personal opinion.

0: Ladies and gentlemen, the story you're about to hear is true. The names have been changed to protect the innocent. You're a detective sergeant. You're assigned a robbery detail. You get a call from the San Diego Police Department that three holdup men are thought to be heading for your city. You know they're armed. You know they're dangerous. Your job, get them.
1: Documented drama of an actual crime. For the next 30 minutes, in cooperation with the Los Angeles Police Department, you will travel step by step on the side of the law to an actual case transcribed from official police files. From beginning to end, from crime to punishment, Dragnet is the story of your police force in action.
2: It was Monday, October 5th. It was warm in Los Angeles. We were working the night watch out of robbery detail. My partner's Frank Smith. The boss is Captain Didion. My name's Friday. I was on my way into the office, and it was 4:58 p.m. when I got to room 27A. Robbery. Hi, Murph. Seen Frank?
3: Yeah, he was here a couple of minutes ago. I think he went down the hall. Said he'd be right back.
2: Thanks. How the kids?
3: Yeah, we're in the cycle again.
2: What do you mean?
3: Yeah, the cold cycle.
2: Oh, yeah.
3: Oldest boy brings one home with him, gives it to his sister. Then it goes to the baby, then to the wife, and then to me. By the time I got it, the oldest boy's ready to catch it again from me. Doesn't seem to be any end to it.
2: Yeah, I see what you mean.
3: Reading the other day where if you take care of a cold, you know, take a lot of pills, stay in bed, you can shake it in a week.
2: All right.
3: Don't do anything special for it, and it'll take 7 days to get rid of it.
4: Joe? I'm APB here from San Diego. Boys down there really drew themselves a gem.
2: Yeah, can I take a look?
4: Yeah, here it is.
2: I can hear him moan all the way from here.
3: What is it?
2: Well, I had a jewel robbery at a hotel on the coast. Three men, took 135,000 in jewels and at least 15,000 in cash.
3: 150,000. Any leads on them?
2: No, APB gives a description, list of the stolen jewelry. About all.
3: When did it happen?
2: It says 1:30 this morning.
4: Yeah, it's going to keep him busy for a while. That Mort's screaming like an eagle, Joe.
2: Why?
4: Well, I talked to him last week. Said he was going down to Mexico to do some fishing. Been saving days off for the last 3 months. Won't get to go now.
2: Yeah, I get it. Robbie, Friday. Yeah, go ahead. San Diego.
4: Huh?
2: Yeah, hi, Mort. Yeah, we got the APB. How's it going? Yeah.
4: Mm-hmm.
2: When do you figure they left? Yeah. Okay, Mort, yeah. All right, we'll keep an eye open. Right. Bye.
4: What you got?
2: Well, Davis, Walk, and Hewen are coming up.
3: They're driving?
2: Yeah, they figure the hold-up men are heading this way. The early editions of the afternoon papers came out, and they carried the complete story. Three men had entered the Carlton Surf Hotel at 1:30 a.m. All three were armed, and they forced the manager to open the safe. Inside the vault were the jewels and the other valuables that had been deposited with the management for safekeeping by the guests. After looting the safe, the three men had robbed five of the guests who had entered the lobby during the time that they'd been going through the safe. After taking all the money and valuables they could find, the three men forced the manager and the guests into a back storeroom of the hotel, and they locked them in. None of the victims could tell the San Diego officers what kind of a car had been used, but all of them were able to give good descriptions of the three men. The San Diego Police Department had been called, and the men from the Detective Bureau had begun an immediate investigation. From the phone conversation I'd had with Lieutenant Mort Gere, they had evidence to believe that the three men were heading up to Los Angeles. While the three detectives from the San Diego Department came to L.A., Lieutenant Gere, Sergeant Tony McGuire would continue the investigation down in their city. 11:12 p.m., Sergeants Carl Davis, Jerry Walk, and Happy Hewen arrived at the city hall. They filled us in on what had happened.
4: The way the thing looked, it figured that someone who had either worked for the hotel or was working for it had engineered it.
2: How'd that check out?
4: The identification we get?
2: Yeah.
4: Virgil Russell worked at the hotel a year ago as a busboy in the dining room. All the victims gave a positive identification on it.
2: How about the other two, Carl?
4: Nothing on them, yeah.
3: What made you figure they might be coming up here?
4: Well, Russell's got a record, checked his package, and found that he has a sister in San Diego. Checked her, and she gave us a lead, too. Said her brother and two men came by the house early this morning. Her brother's been staying with her the past few weeks. Anyway, he came by this morning, packed his clothes, said he had to come up to L.A. on business.
3: Was she having a dress up here for him, Carl?
4: Not good. Said he told her he'd get in touch with her. He was staying with a friend place out on Olympic Boulevard.
2: Anything on that address?
4: Yeah, a package gave an address out there. Russell had listed a friend of his when he was arrested. We figured he might be out there. Got a good description of the car. One thing is going to help.
2: Yeah.
4: Sister told us that she asked her brother about the other two men. wanted to know if they didn't want to come to the house.
2: Mm-hmm.
4: Cecil said no, they were waiting for him. If the three of them were in a hurry, she couldn't give us a description of the other two.
5: Well, what time this happened?
4: About 5:30 this morning.
2: Well, they came right up here. They'd get in about 8 then, wouldn't they?
4: Yeah.
2: You're pretty sure that these are the right ones, huh?
4: Looks like that. Identification of the mugs. Russell's sister told us when he was packing, that brooch fell out of his grip. She picked it up for him.
2: You have a description of it?
4: Yeah, matches one that was taken from the hotel in the theft. Large diamond with four rubies in the setting. Looked real good for the job.
5: Did you get a broadcast out on the car?
4: Yeah, Russell's sister told us it was a 53 MASH, red and black Continental hookup. She said Russell just got back from a trip through Arizona, Nevada, New Mexico. Said that he had the rear window covered with those stickers. You know, the ones they get in gas stations.
2: Yeah, I know what you mean.
4: Window's supposed to be covered with them. Shouldn't be hard to spot.
5: Well, maybe he figures that, too. Might have them taken off, huh?
4: Possible. It's a lead, though. Something else to look out for.
5: Any chance they might have gotten across the border into Mexico?
4: Yeah, it's possible, but it isn't likely. As soon as we got word on the car, we got out a supplemental APB on it and got in touch with the authorities down the border. They said they hadn't seen a car that matched the description across the border.
2: Well, if they'd gotten to the border, the officers down there'd know about it anyway.
4: Yeah, I talked to Al Gayton from our office. He said they'd be on the lookout for him.
2: Our pawn shop detail got right on the car. Only got the description of jewelry out all over town. We haven't had any reports on it yet, though.
4: They aren't going to try to sell it piece by piece. There's too many of those pieces are easy to recognize.
2: Yeah.
4: They'll probably try to peddle through a fence and have it broken up.
2: Well, we'll get the word out to our informants. Ask them to watch out for it.
5: Yeah. Heist that big can't be kept quiet for long. Bound to be rumbles on it someplace.
4: I'd like to check out the place on Olympic. It looks like it's the best lead we got.
2: Okay. We're walking here. Yeah.
4: Went down the hall with Murphy. Wanted to check some things at R&I.
2: Well, might as well get on out to Olympic, huh? You got the address?
4: Yeah, you better check the place first. Could be rough.
2: What do you mean?
4: Well, three of them are armed. Russell served time twice before at the joint.
2: Yeah.
4: I don't think he's going to want to go back.
2: We checked the name of Russell's friend through our files. We found that he had no record. We drove out to the address on Olympic and we talked with the neighbors. From them, we found out that it was not a private residence. We talked to the woman who lived next door. We asked her about the man listed in the San Diego package as a friend of the suspect. She told us she hadn't seen him. Directly in front of the rooming house, we found a car answering the description given us by the sisters. There were no lights on in the rooming house. Walken Hewen covered the rear of the place. Frank, Carl Davis, and I went up to the front door.
4: Pretty dark. I can't see anybody in there, can you?
2: No, I can't.
4: Check the window, see if I can spot anything.
5: All right, Carl.

0: Who is it?
1: Come on, open up.
0: Beat it. Nobody gets in here.
1: All right, Frank, let's hit it. All right, stand right where you are. Hold on.
2: I'm not doing anything. What are you doing breaking in here?
1: Your hands aren't funny.
2: Sure.
1: I'll take him, Joe. He's clean.
3: Everything okay?
1: Yeah, Carl.
3: I'll get walking you in.
1: Who else in the house?
2: Nobody but the landlady. She's upstairs. Her and her daughter. Nobody else here.
1: What's your name?
2: Pete Ellis.
1: Where's Russell?
2: I don't know any Russell.
1: All right, we'll look around. Come on. What's in there?
2: Dining room? There ain't nothing in there.
1: Open it up.
2: See? Nobody here.
1: Yeah. All right, we'll check the other room. Where's this door go?
2: Bedroom. Ain't nobody in there.
1: Open it up.
3: No. Nobody in the kitchen. Check the back porch.
1: Walker Davis upstairs. All right, we'll try this one here. Come on, you open it up.
2: It's locked. It can't get in. There's a key in the door over here. Let's see if it fits.
4: Virgil! Virgil! Get out! Virgil! It's a cop! Get out!
1: All right, get out of the way, you. Come on, I'll
4: get it. Get out!
3: On the bed, Joe.
1: I see.
3: All right, come on, you out of that bed.
5: Hey, Joe?
1: Yeah?
5: There's a bottle of sleeping pills on the table here.
1: Yeah, an empty bottle of whiskey. I guess he's dead drunk.
2: Upstairs is clean, Joe. Russell, huh?
1: Yeah, he's drunk. I guess we're pretty lucky. Under his pillow there?
2: Yeah.
1: Three guns. With the suspects in custody, we searched the house. In the back bedroom where we'd found Virgil Russell, we found a folder with all of the newspaper stories of the hotel robbery. In each instance, that portion of the story which referred to the thieves themselves was outlined in pencil, and there were small notations along the margins of the newspaper. A complete search of the house netted us nothing. There was no sign of the loot from the robbery, although each of the suspects had a large amount of money in their possession. We talked to the landlady, but she was unable to tell us anything about the suspects. She said that she had rented a room to Peter Ellis over a year before, and that the suspect had moved out after living in the house for only 2 months. She said that she hadn't seen them again since that night when they arrived at the house and asked for rooms. We called the office and arranged for a stakeout on the place, and we took the two suspects back to the office. We ran Peter Ellis through R&I, and we found that he had one previous conviction on a robbery charge. 2:15 a.m. We talked to Virgil Russell in the interrogation room.
6: All right. I ain't trying to con you into anything. I was in on the heist. I'll admit it, but I ain't going to be no fink. Ain't going to get any other names out of me.
1: You got the money we found on you from that hotel robbery, is that right?
6: I don't know where else it is.
1: The suspects had a large amount of money in their possession. We talked to the landlady, but she was unable to tell us anything about the suspect. She said that she had rented a room to Peter Ellis over a year before, and that the suspect had moved out after living in the house for only 2 months. She said that she hadn't seen them again since that night when they arrived at the house and asked for rooms. We called the office and arranged for a stakeout on the place, and we took the two suspects back to the office. We ran Peter Ellis through R&I, and we found that he had one previous conviction on a robbery charge. 2:15 a.m. We talked to Virgil Russell in the interrogation room.
6: All right. I ain't trying to con you into anything. I was in on the heist. I'll admit it, but I ain't going to be no fink. Ain't going to get any other names out of me.
1: You got the money?

0: It's all on me.
1: You got the money we found on you from that hotel robbery, is that right?
0: I don't know where else it had come from. I got no reason to con you about the hotel job. I pulled it. I ain't afraid to admit it. I'm just not turning think, that's all.
2: Maybe we can get it out of Ellis.
0: He won't tell you anything.
2: He's pretty sure about that. He admits he was in on the robbery.
0: Well, so what? We all had a deal. If any of us got caught, they wouldn't tell about the others.
1: You think Ellis and that other guy go that route, standing your ass alone?
0: Sure. We had an agreement.
1: Oh, come on now. Tell us how much you got for the jewels. You can tell us that and not tell us who the other man is, can't you?
0: Yeah, I suppose so. Isn't any way you could tell if I told you how much we got?
1: How much?
0: $7,000.
2: How much?
0: $7,000.
1: Who set up the deal to sell the stuff? Your partner?
0: Yeah, he handled all that.
2: He fixed it for you to get $7,000 for all the jewelry?
0: Yeah, that's right.
1: Well, he made a good deal, all right. $7,000 for $135,000 worth of jewelry.
0: Wasn't worth $135,000. That's just the papers making it sound big.
1: No, no, Russell, you're wrong. That's what the stuff is worth.
0: Are you kidding?
1: You got that report, Frank?
0: Yeah. Now, wait a minute. That's maybe what they claim the stuff is worth. But you know how people are always jacking things up on the insurance companies. The stuff was worth, maybe $15,000, not a cent more.
1: Yeah, Joe, here it is. This report you got from the insurance company, Carl.
0: That's it.
1: You'd like to read it yourself, Russell, or do you want me to read it to you?
0: Oh, let me see it. No good, because it's a thief. That's what he is. A thieving thief.
1: That's the kind of a guy you say you had a deal with, huh? But you think he was doing you a big favor. Some deal, $7,000.
2: If we'd picked him up, he'd have screamed like an eagle.
1: He's your pal, all right.
0: No good thief. I can't believe it.
1: Who'd he sell his stuff to, do you know?
0: No, I don't. And that's the truth. I saw the guy, but I don't know who it was.
1: How'd the deal work?
0: Earlier tonight, we got together out in Westwood. He called the fellow who was going to handle the deal, told him to meet us there.
1: Who's he?
0: A Fink, a lousy Fink.
1: What's his name?
0: Payne, Al Payne.
2: I spell it. Last name.
0: P-A-Y-N-E.
1: You got a record?
0: No, I don't think so. I never heard him talk about it.
1: He gives a description?
0: Yeah. That stuff was really worth $135,000. He said it was a lot of talk, newspaper talk, he said. Oh, brother, what a laugh.
2: What's his Payne look like?
0: No, he's about 37, maybe 150, 60 pounds. Bald. A little bit of hair on the edge of his head.
3: I'll take the name through R&I, Joe.
1: Right. You want to bring the mugs back here?
3: Yeah. Russell?
0: Yeah?
3: That first name, is it Alfred or Albert?
0: I think it's Albert. He's some kind of a promoter. I don't know what he promotes. I think it's just a dodge, kind of a front.
1: I'll be right back. Right. Let's go ahead with the story about the buy, huh?
0: All right. Where was I?
3: You said you went out to Westwood.
0: Oh, yeah. Well, we were supposed to meet out in the parking lot for the ice rink. Big place out there. Well, we met this guy, the fellow Payne called. He looked at the stuff, said it was worth maybe $15,000 the way it was. But he said it had to be broken down before it could be sold. And it wouldn't bring that much when it was all broken down.
1: What did Al say to that?
0: No, he agreed to it. Said it was true. He went right along with it. Lousy deal. He was probably in on the whole thing.
1: Wouldn't be surprised.
0: I just can't get over it. We had all that stuff and didn't know what it was worth.
1: You got any idea who this guy is?
0: No, I told you. I didn't know.
3: You said this Payne had an office here in town. You know where it is?
0: Yeah, I can show you. We were up there this afternoon while I was setting up the deal. It's in a building over on 6th.
1: You'd be willing to go over there with us?
0: So you can nail him?
1: That's right. We want to get the jewels back.
0: Sure, I'll go. So what that bum did to me, nothing too bad for him.
2: How are you going to work it, Jim?
1: Well, Russell, here will have to introduce me as somebody who wants to buy this stuff. He'll have to tell Payne that I'm willing to pay, say, $50,000 for the jewelry. That way, Payne will have to get in touch with the other man. I don't think he'll pass up a deal like that.
2: Maybe he figures to make more than that this way.
1: Yeah, but suppose he thinks that Russell here wants to do business with me. He'll get the stuff back. I don't think he'll want to cross Russell.
2: Might work.
1: Well, we haven't got much choice. We got to get the stuff back before it's broken up.
3: Joe, I got some pictures here. I want to match the description.
1: What was that?
3: I want to match the description.
1: Oh. You want to look at these?
3: Yeah. Joe's going to go see this Payne with Russell and Ella, try to get a lead on where the stuff is.
2: How are you going to work it?
1: Well, I'll tell Payne I'm interested in buying the jewels, offer him maybe $50,000.
0: Picture's not here. None of these is Payne.
3: You go along with this plan, Russell?
0: Sure. I'd like to see you get him and get him good.
3: It's pretty risky.
1: It doesn't look like he's any other way.
3: Suppose not. Russell?
0: Yeah?
3: We know Payne carries a gun. I'm going to tell you something. I want you to remember it.
0: All right.
3: You get any bright ideas about tipping Payne off about Joe, remember we'll have men all through the building.
0: All right.
3: We're not going to start any shooting.
0: Yeah.
3: But we'll finish it.
1: The two suspects, Peter

0: Ellis and Virgil Russell were taken to the main jail and booked in for violation of Section 211 of the California Penal Code. After that, the officers from San Diego, Frank and I, discussed the plan for finding the stolen jewels. It was agreed that I would go into the office building with the suspect, Virgil Russell. To lessen the chances of discovery, I would carry no gun or any police identification. We were unable to make contact that night, so the following morning, we checked over the physical layout of the building. It was 6 stories high and had one elevator. There were 2 entrances to the building, one in the front and one that opened off an alley in the rear. Officers were planted at both entrances. Additional men were stationed on each floor. 2 men were on the roof to cut off any possible escape to one of the adjoining buildings. 11:30 a.m. Tuesday, October 6th. Russell called Payne and said that he wanted to see him. Payne told him to come right over to the office. Russell and I got into a car and we drove over. It had been arranged that from the time we entered the building, no one would be permitted to leave until we returned to the main entrance. 11:58 a.m. We got to the office building. We went up to the 4th floor. The sign on Payne's door read, Albert Payne, Investment. Russell opened the door and we walked in.
1: Hi, Virg. What's the bet?
2: Al, like you to meet Joe Ferguson.
1: Joe, glad to meet you.
0: Yeah, same here, Al.
1: Sit down, boys. Now, what's this all about?
2: About the stuff, Al. We gotta get it back.
1: Now, what's the pitch? I don't even know what you're talking about.
2: Oh, come off it, Payne. Joe here is willing to up the ante for the jewels.
1: How much?
0: I'll go as high as $50,000. I gotta see it first.
1: For $15,000 worth of jewels?
2: Papers say it's worth $135,000.
1: I explained that to you. They up the value. It's all insured. People up the price of the insurance companies. Papers up the price to sell more papers. I told you.
2: Yeah, and I ain't buying it. I want the stuff back. I never even got my cut of the $7,000. Ellis feels the same way.
1: I told you the money'd be coming.
2: Well, it ain't coming anymore. I want the stuff back.
1: I don't think we can do that. Most of it's already broken up.
2: No, not much of it could be broken up in the time that he's had it. The
1: guy that bought it isn't going to like it.
2: Well, that's tough. You just tell him to stop breaking it up. Tell him we want it back.
1: Where do you figure to sell the jewels?
0: I don't see where that concerns you. I'm offering you $50,000 for him. That's all you need to know.
2: Come on, Al. Come on. Quit playing games. Let's get on it. You get in touch with the guy you gave him to and get the jewels back.
1: Hey, now, I got something to say about this. I was in on the job with you. Don't you forget it.
2: I'm only going to say this once more, Payne. You get on that phone and get in touch with your contact. Tell him to stop breaking them up. You set up a meet to get the stuff back.
1: I'll call him. I don't think it's going to do any good. He's probably got all the mountings melted down by this time. Got it all broken up.
2: You call him. We'll see what happens.
1: All right. Now, let me talk to Fred. Fred, it's Al. Yeah. Listen, something's come up. We can't go through with the deal. What? Yeah, I know. I told him. Doesn't make any difference. They want it all back. Yeah, I told him that, too. Doesn't make any difference. You want the jewels back that have been broken down, too?
2: I told you, Al. I want all of it back.
1: Yeah. Yes, Fred. He says all of it. Okay. And when can you make it? Yeah. All right. Yeah, we'll see you then. Right. Okay, bye. He'll have the stuff for you tomorrow night.
2: Why does he have to wait that long?
1: How do I know? He just said he couldn't get it to you any sooner.
2: You should have let me talk to him. I'd have told him.
1: Yeah, sure.
0: How much of it's been broken up?
1: Well, hardly any. Just got started. Fred says it's almost all whole.
2: Who is this Fred?
1: Well, it's none of your business.
2: I asked you a question, Al.
1: You bet your answer. Doesn't make any difference who he is. You and your friends lost up the deal. Be happy. You fixed it fine.
2: Well, I'll come out better.
1: Yeah, you better be right. Now, remember, I got a piece of this.
2: I won't forget. What time tomorrow we're going to meet Fred?
1: Well, he said he'd call. Let me know where and when.
0: Well, it can't be any later than tomorrow. I got to be leaving then.
1: You're going to have the money with you when you pick up the stuff.
0: I'll have it.
1: All of it. I don't want any of this down payment.
0: I told you I'd have.
1: All right, you call me tomorrow about 10, Virgil. I'll let you know the details then.
2: Okay.
1: I hope you're right about this, Virgil.
2: What do you mean?
1: Well, this deal, I don't like it. I hope nothing happens to louse it up.
0: Yeah, so do I.
3: Virgil Russell and I left the office and went downstairs. We checked with Frank, Carl Davis, and the other officers from San Diego. Al Payne was taken into custody and booked in at the main jail on suspicion of violation of Section 211 PC. Then we returned to the office.
1: You find out who has the stuff?
0: Yeah, a fellow named Fred.
1: You know who he is?
0: No, not yet, but we will.
2: How'd you figure that? Payne didn't tell you.
0: Well, I saw the number he dialed when he called Fred. It was a Hollywood prefix that narrows down the area. I can try the number and see who answers.
3: Oh, I'm sorry. I got the wrong number. Excuse me.
4: Did you get it?
3: Yeah. The Kingery Trophy Company. You want to check the book?
4: All right. Kingery Trophy Company, son, Las Palmas.
3: Trophy Company, they'd give him a chance to melt the mountings down to metal, wouldn't it? Be easier to get rid of it that way.
4: Makes sense. What do you figure to move in on?
3: Right now, we can drive out and check the place now, look it over, then we'll go in and get him.
5: What happens with me?
3: We gotta take you back to main jail.
5: After the help I gave you?
3: That's the way it's gotta be. You knew that going in.
5: Yeah, I suppose so. Well, you tell the DA I helped, though, huh?
3: Yeah, we'll see. He knows about it.
5: You're a bad deal all the way around. Real bad deal. I should have known I couldn't win. That's from the start, I should have known. Nobody can win.
3: Well, still a lot of people trying. We returned Virgil Russell to his cell, and then we drove out to the Kingery Trophy Company. It was a two-story building on Las Palmas Avenue in Hollywood. They made trophies and fraternity pins. A large sign on the front of the building advertised that they could duplicate anything in metal. We checked with the neighborhood merchants and found that there was a permanent staff of four employees. The company was owned by a Roger Kingery, and none of the neighborhood people could tell us anything about an employee by the name of Fred. 5 p.m. The employees of the plant left the building. One man remained. From the description we'd gotten from Russell, we figured that he was the person Payne had called Fred. 6:03 p.m. The lights in the rear of the factory went on, and through the windows we could see the suspect working over a small furnace. On a table off to one side, we could see a quantity of jewelry. Frank, Carl, and I went to the side door of the plant while the other officers covered the remaining doors.
4: All right, you ready?
6: Yeah. Let's go.
4: Carl?
6: Yeah.
3: I'll hit the door and grab him before he's got the chance to throw the jewelry into the furnace.
6: Right.
7: Grab him, Carl. He's making a break for it.
8: I got it. Oh, what are you guys doing breaking in here like this?
3: Look at that, Joe. Jewelry matches the description of the stolen stuff.
6: Yeah, it looks like it.
3: All right, mister. Stand still.
6: I'll shake him. He's clean.
8: I don't know what you guys are doing. I don't know what this is all about.
3: All right, save it. What's this jewelry doing here?
8: That isn't mine.
3: I didn't ask you whose it was. I asked you what it was doing here.
8: Oh, I'd say give me $2,500 if I break it down for him.
3: What's the fellow's name?
8: A guy named Payne said he'd pay me to melt it down for him.
3: You know the stuff was stolen?
8: No, I didn't. He just made the deal to melt it down.
3: Didn't he call you this afternoon and tell you to stop breaking it up?
8: Yeah, and then he called back and told me not to pay any attention to what he said. Go ahead with the job. I did like he said.
3: Who else is in this with you?
8: What do you mean?
3: Who else here at the factory?
8: Nobody. I'm the only one. I only did it because I needed the money. I didn't know where the jewels came from. I didn't care. It didn't make no difference to me. As long as I got mine, I was happy. I didn't know what it was all about.
6: Looks like most of us here do.
3: How many pieces did you break down?
8: Took a couple of the pins apart. Didn't have the time to melt any of the mounting down. It's all there. All the pain game.
3: What's your name?
8: Fred Michael.
3: All right. Let's go.
8: I didn't know they were stolen. I didn't know anything about it. I just did a job. That's all. Just a job.
3: Yeah.
8: I didn't even get paid for it.
3: Don't worry about it. You will.
9: The story you have just heard is true. The names were changed to protect the innocent. On February 18th, trial was held in Department 89, Superior Court of the State of California, in and for the County of San Diego. In a moment, the results of that trial. Virgil Nathan Russell, Peter Howard Ellis, and Albert Franklin Payne were tried and convicted of robbery in the first degree. They received sentence as prescribed by law. Robbery in the first degree is punishable by imprisonment in the state penitentiary for a period of from 5 years to life. Fred George Michelson was tried and found guilty of receiving stolen property. He received sentence as prescribed by law. Receiving stolen property is punishable by imprisonment in the state penitentiary for a period of not more than 10 years. You have just heard Dragnet. A series of authentic cases from official files. Technical advice comes from the Office of Chief of Police W.H. Parker, Los Angeles Police Department. Technical advisors, Captain Jack Donahoe, Sergeant Marty Wynn, Sergeant Vance Frazier. Heard tonight were Ben Alexander, Eddie Firestone, Art Gilmore. Script by John Robinson. Music by Walter Schumann. Hal Gibney speaking.

0: from Hollywood, it's time now for...
1: Johnny Dollar.
2: Pat McCracken, Johnny, returning your call.
1: Oh, hi, Pat.
2: How's Southern California?
1: My vacation on expense account, I love it.
2: Well, don't overdo it. Just because the Jolly Roger matter interfered with that vacation you'd planned is no
1: reason. Wait a minute, you promised full expenses.
2: Okay. When are you coming back to Hartford?
1: As soon as I clear up the Lamar case. Want okay expenses on it now?
2: Huh? Lamar?
1: Yeah, Pat. This is a case that'll make your hair curl.
0: Tonight and every weekday night, Bob Bailey in the transcribed adventures of the man with the action-packed expense account, America's fabulous freelance insurance investigator.
1: Yours truly, Johnny Dollar.

0: 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The following is an accounting of expenditures during my investigation of the Lamar matter. Expense account... forget it. I'm on vacation. As far from Hartford, Connecticut, center of the insurance business as I can get. Yeah, I'm in La Jolla, California. And I'm staying in a big, ritzy motel called El Crescenta. Alone. Oh, there is a girl down here. A lot of them, in fact. But one in particular. Bonnie Lamar, her name is. Sounds like somebody in show business, doesn't it? But she isn't. Tall, 5'8", brunette, pretty as the devil. And I gave her the line that my so-called business back east consists of nothing more exciting than running a filling station.
1: How can you afford to come all the way out here to California for a vacation? To say nothing of staying at the El Crescenta.
0: Rich uncle, Vonnie. Died and left me a couple of thousand to do with as I see fit. This is the way I see fit.
1: Only a couple of thousand.
0: Mm-hmm.
1: Gee, that's too bad. A couple of hundred thousand, I might really fall for you.
0: Oh, Vonnie, how can you?
1: Hmm?
0: Here I thought these last 3 days and evenings with you were due solely to my overwhelming personal charms.
1: Your charm has nothing to do with it. Kiss me again, anyhow.
0: With Vonnie around, who needed a couple of hundred grand? Yeah, the gal was just about all anyone could ask for. And I don't mean for just a quick vacation time romance. I'd spotted her the minute I'd landed here at this hotel. More like a guest ranch by the seashore. Beautiful, modern cottages set around a big green lawn with a swimming pool in the center big enough for the Olympics. Carports beside the cottages loaded with Eldorados, Continentals, and a handful of foreign sports jobs. And a beautiful big dining room and a building set up to look like an old clipper ship. And food and service worthy of Oscar of the Waldorf. And what was I doing here? On expense account, remember? Yeah, I'd spotted Vonnie the night I arrived from San Diego after clearing up the Jolly Roger matter and set my sights for her immediately. Naturally, I wondered what so attractive a girl was doing alone here. She cleared that up for me at dinner the second night.
1: I still don't understand why Daddy hasn't arrived yet.
0: Oh? He's supposed to join you on this vacation?
1: We always spend our vacations together. At least we have since Mother died a few years ago.
0: You're an only child?
1: Yes. Really a foster child. Just as we were about to take our plane, some crisis or other arose at the plant. So he made me come along and wait for him. Lamar Metal Products.
0: Lamar Metal? Oh, yeah, yeah. Aircraft components, isn't it? South Bend, Indiana?
1: Yes. You know how crisis can arrive in a business like that.
0: Sure, imagine so.
1: Government orders, all that sort of thing.
0: Yeah. Well, you'll probably hear from him before. Oh. Hey, waiter, would you like to get us...
2: Senorita, a telegram for the lady.
1: Oh? Excuse me, Johnny.
0: Sure. Here you are, Peter.
2: Gracias, señor.
1: Oh, dear.
0: What's the matter?
1: It's from my father, and I don't like it. Listen. Must delay departure a few more days. Doctor's orders.
0: Oh?
1: Nothing to worry about. Stay there in La Jolla until I join you. Love, Daddy.
0: That's too bad.
1: But doctor's orders. There's nothing wrong with Daddy. He had a new insurance examination just a month ago. They gave him a clean bill of health.
0: What company?
1: Try Mutual something or other, but what difference does it make? There's something wrong about this. I'm sure of it.
0: Well, why don't you phone him?
1: Yes. Yes, I will.
0: My cottage is right next door here. Come on. It was none of my business, but the name of Tri-Mutual rang an old familiar bell. Yeah, I'd handle a lot of cases for them. Anyway, she wasted no time in putting through a call to her father's private number in South Bend.
1: Yes, operator? Thank you. I don't know why I didn't go to my own cottage to make this call.
0: My pleasure.
1: I guess I'm a bit upset by this wire.
0: I don't blame you.
1: There's nothing wrong with Daddy. There can't be.
0: Well, maybe just made the mistake of mixing too many oysters with too many martinis.
1: Hello? Hello? Daddy, what's this telegram you sent me? Oh, I see. Oh, well, you had me scared for a few minutes. Oh, yes, fine. Mm-hmm. Mm-hmm. Yes, if you must know the truth, I have. Johnny Dollar.
0: Uh-oh.
1: Very.
0: Careful, gal.
1: Oh, he says he runs a filling station, but I don't believe him. I'll tell you all when you get here. And hurry, darling, please. All right, Daddy. Good night, dear. Oh, thank goodness. You don't know how close your guess was, Johnny.
0: Oh?
1: It was just a slight case of indigestion. Plus the fact he wanted another day at the plant.
0: Well, good. Then let's go back to the dining room and see what kind of indigestion we can accumulate. Well, that started it. 3 days and nights of as much fun and relaxation as I've had in years. A wonderful place to stay, a private beach that I'll wager is second to none on the Pacific coast. Swimming, water skiing, skin diving, sailing, everything. Oh, this was it, or so I thought. Oh, why make any bones about it? I'm a sucker for romance. And believe me, it wasn't hard to be serious with Bonnie.
1: Johnny.
0: Yeah?
1: This is nice, isn't it? I don't believe in love at first sight. Do you?
0: No. No,
1: But it is nice, isn't it?
0: Hey, whoa, gal.
1: Hmm?
0: It'd be much too easy to fall in love with you, Bonnie. And I mean the forever kind.
1: Well, would that be so terrible?
0: You've got one big strike against you, you know.
1: Johnny, what?
0: M-O-N-E-Y, money.
1: You lose.
0: Huh?
1: I have nothing, except what my father gives me. You know, allowance and for clothes and things and... You know. So you see, I'm just as poor as you are. Only you aren't. Or you wouldn't be staying at a place like this.
0: Another thing. You know absolutely nothing about me.
1: I know you don't make a living by running any old filling station.
0: Johnny Dollar at the sign of the Flying Red Horse.
1: Oh, stop it.
0: Well, for all you know, I'm a gangster, or a safecracker, a jewel thief.
1: Mm.
0: Or worse still, playboy scion of a wealthy family who never did a lick of work in his life. In other words, a worthless bum.
1: Don't say that, Johnny, even in fun.
0: Had you fill them, huh?
1: Yes, and their mothers. Old dowagers trying to marry them off to another wealthy family. Add the name Lamar to their end of the social register listing. Insure the fortune with another fortune.
0: I thought you said you were poor.
1: Well, you know what I mean. A bunch of worthless fops, that's all they are. I've seen better men among the servants and chauffeurs, the little Mexican boy who helps one of the gardeners, and the young businessmen there in South Bend and in other cities. Maybe earning just enough to make ends meet, but men. Ambitious, hardworking, willing to get somewhere on their own merit. And, well, you know what I mean.
0: Mm-hmm. Why don't you marry one of them, Bonnie?
1: It isn't as easy as that, Johnny. You know it. Maybe I was waiting for someone like you to...
0: Mm.
1: I still don't believe in love at first sight.
0: Good.
1: Well, let me snuggle again. Like before we started this horrible discussion.
0: Mm-hmm. Sun's going down, though, honey. And this little niche in the rocks is going to get cold. Yeah, look. Everybody else has left the beach.
1: Come on, snuggle. I like it. Kiss me.
0: And I thought I'd have to ask for it.
1: Johnny, what do you do?
0: Well...
1: Hmm?
0: Well, I'll tell you. I live in Hartford, as I told you, and
1: wait.
0: I'm really...
1: Listen. He's calling you.
0: Yeah, you too.
1: Oh, the spoil sport.
0: Well, maybe it's word from your dad. Here. Up you come.
1: Oh, I hope so. Come on, Johnny. Pedro! Pedro!
3: Senorita!
0: Over here. Here we are. Here. What's up?
3: Oh, senor, senorita. Telegrams.
1: Telegrams?
3: The one for the senor was marked Rush. So I rush.
0: Good boy, Pedro. Here. No, I'll tip you when we get back to the motel. Stop
3: si,
0: by my cottage.
1: Johnny, it's...
0: What's wrong, Bonnie?
1: It's from our family doctor. I'm afraid... Here, you read it.
0: Sure, I'll be glad to. Regret having to inform you, your father died a few hours ago. Suggest you return to South Bend immediately.
4: Oh, Daddy!
0: It was a few minutes before Vonnie could pull herself together enough to walk from the beach up to her cottage where she could pack her things for the trip back to South Bend. I told her I'd make the necessary plane reservations for her. But what I didn't tell her was the contents of the wire I'd received, the one marked Rush. It was from Pat McCracken at Universal Adjustment Bureau, a request to call him at his home in Hartford immediately. I put through the call.
5: Hello, Pat McCracken.
0: Well, Killjoy, what's on your mind?
5: Johnny?
0: That's right.
5: Hey, you got my wire.
0: Why else do you think I'm calling?
5: I tried to get you long distance all day. Your motel didn't seem to know where you were.
0: Well, that was my doing. They might have spoiled a beautiful romance, but what's on your mind?
5: Johnny, you've got to cut your vacation short.
0: Oh, no, you don't.
5: And you've got to come back to Hartford right away.
0: What? Now, listen,
5: yes,
0: I'm just...
5: Yes, but plan to make a long stopover in South Bend, Indiana.
0: South Bend?
5: That's right.
0: Oh, I get it. This is a gag. Or did you know I'd figured maybe on stopping over there anyhow?
5: I don't know what you're talking about, but now listen. By a rare stroke of luck, we just got word of the death this morning of one of Tri-Mutual's bigger policyholders.
0: How much?
5: $1.5 million. A man named Thomas Rene Lamar.
0: Lamar? Pat!
5: Now listen, Johnny. The circumstances lead us to think it may be murder.

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1: Tomorrow, a set of circumstances arise that are enough to keep a man from trusting even himself. Join us, won't you? Yours truly, Johnny Dollar.
0: Yours truly, Johnny Dollar, starring Bob Bailey, is transcribed in Hollywood. It is produced and directed by Jack Johnstone, who also wrote tonight's story. Be sure to join us tomorrow night, same time and station, for the next exciting episode of Yours Truly, Johnny Dollar. Roy Rowan speaking.

Fellows, this is Red Norville. My band and I are cutting some light jump music for you on this D disc. We hope that you'll get the same kick out of listening that we will out of playing it. The best of luck, and we'll be seeing you real soon.

I hear her say, adore me, would I be blue if we

won't be you dreaming like I do. I hear a say, adore me, would I be blue?